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1: Hey, it's actually Jason Chaffetz filling in for Jimmy, who's celebrating his 20th anniversary. He and his wife have snuck off to some undisclosed location somewhere here in the country. I think it's actually in the Intermountain West. They love the outdoors. You know, he spends all his time talking about taxis and New York and being a New Yorker. But man, when they want to get out, breathe some fresh air, enjoy some alone time, to come to the Intermountain West, which is where I live. I enjoy it and love it out here. So congratulations to them. Again, I'm Jason Chaffetz. Check me out. I hope you can find me at Jason in the House. Instagram, Facebook, X, and certainly Jason in the House. You can follow me anywhere of those, and also a podcast. Just type in Jason in the House. Anywhere you listen to podcasts, I think you'll like it. We get in-depth interactions with lots of people. Hope you check it out. We've done nearly 300 of these episodes. So if you haven't heard one, check it out. Just type in Jason in the House. Lots happening. Hopefully you're staying safe. I got, 70,000 people out of power in Texas. Big tropical storm pounding in Louisiana and Texas. Stay safe out there. A lot of weather, and it's that time of year. It's coming up on Labor Day. Fun, sun, beaches, hot, warm, pouring rain, who knows? Football's in the air. And who better to talk about everything under the sun, including all things politics, Julie Banderas. Thank you so much for joining us, Julie. Appreciate you having you on.
2: Oh, it's always great to be here. I thought you were going to have me start talking about footballs, and I'm like, well, that's the one topic I really don't know anything about.
1: Well, I was going to ask you about football, so let's ask, like, what's your favorite sport? Like, if you were to sit, okay, let's, you get some free time on the couch. You're going to hang out.
2: Okay.
1: Just chill out. What
2: it's
1: do you do?
2: It's not going to be sports. I will not watch sports. I actually don't watch TV, believe it or not. I just don't have the time. So I don't watch TV. There's no shows that I watch. But the last thing in the world I would ever do, if I was given time to sit on my couch with three kids that are actually going to leave me alone long enough for me to watch the TV, it would certainly not be any sport.
1: Like, you're not putting any, on a baseball game or, yeah.
2: Absolutely not. And the last thing I would ever watch is football. So if I had to pick any sport, that would be my last sport. I can't even say I would have a first choice. I'm not big into sports. I think it's because the sports fans are so annoying. I just find sports fans to be way too passionate. Like, save your passion for something that's actually going to affect your own life personally, not people playing on a field. That I just don't understand.
1: Wow.
2: I can't relate.
1: So how do you chill out? You light a candle, listen to some music?
2: You're
1: what
2: kidding.
1: Do you do?
2: I drink wine. Do you not know me by now?
1: I didn't want to, go too far. I was just letting you, open-ended answer. Go ahead.
2: Yeah, that would be cocktail hour. That's my sport. Cocktail hour. It's also my workout because my glass is full, which is definitely a great workout for the biceps.
1: Doing those curls. Yeah, I get
2: reps
1: that.
2: For hours. I can do reps and I never get tired until the next morning. But no, I'm just kidding. I don't drink that much. Like, I actually try not to have wine during the week at all. But then when I do, you notice when you get older, even just a glass or two, like, that's my max, the next day you feel like crap. I'm like, that's the side effect of aging, that I can't drink wine on weekdays anymore. It really sucks.
1: Do you like a beer? You have like a good beer?
2: No. Oh God, no. Beer. Who do you think I am? Beer. Absolutely.
1: I thought you were
2: not.
1: A football watching beer drinker,
2: no.
1: But evidently I'm wrong.
2: If I am going to drink a beer, it's going to be a hot, sunny day, and I would have to be on my boat, and my choice would be a Corona Light with a lime. That's refreshing. I do enjoy a hot summer day on a boat with a Corona Light occasionally, but they make you bloated, and I'm not a beer drinker.
1: Do you like sand between your toes? Is that like a bridge too far for you?
2: I love that. Sand between my toes. Sign me up. Yeah. I'm just about... if I'm going to relax, that would be my ideal relaxation, is a glass of wine sitting on the beach watching the sunset.
1: All right. So now let's get you to that's your happy place. We figured it
2: out. Yes, that is. Being on the water is my happy place. Being on the ocean. I'm a boat captain. So,
1: are you really?
2: Yeah, I'm a 42-foot Grand Banks. It's been,
1: How would I know that?
2: I don't know. I feel like everyone knows I'm a boat captain. It's like common knowledge. Yeah, just because there's very few women. In fact, there's zero that I know of personally. So, but I've been a boat captain for years. And in fact, when I captained my boat, I did it through all newborn babies. So I used to pull into the Montauk Yacht Club with my Grand Banks. And I remember back then having a baby Bjorn, which is that like thing that you wear as a baby on your chest. And I would dock my boat, like back it into a slip. It's a 13-foot beam, which is the width of my boat. And the slip was about 14 feet wide, so about 6 inches give on each side. I wouldn't even touch the pilings, back right in. And all these guys would come running on the dock when they'd see a woman with a baby strapped to her chest docking a boat, backing into it, into the slip, and assume I'm going to probably run over a boat or crash into a piling. And it was like flawless. And they literally would all start recording me. It's hysterical. So you don't see many or any female captains.
1: All right.
2: Certainly
1: so
2: not
1: you,
2: on a larger boat.
1: You can glide a boat into a slip, no problem.
2: I can fit into any slip. So then you should imagine how I parallel park. I parallel park my car like nobody's business. Because, I mean, it's nothing.
1: So
2: it's not a boat.
1: I am highly impressed. And this brings you to your happy place. Let's go to your unhappy place. Let's talk politics. Let's get. Go to what gets your skin to just crawl and boil and like get your heart rate up to like, you know, high blood pressure. What part of politics?
2: This is simple. So far left liberals make my heart race and my blood boil because of the fact that they are so hateful and unproductive. And right now, my biggest pet peeve is all the anti-Semitic rhetoric that you see in this country, led by politicians, far left politicians like Syed, for example, like Mamdani, who, by the way, doesn't have one Jewish person on his administration in a city that's predominantly Jewish. And I don't understand why Jewish New Yorkers actually elected an anti-Semite, but here we are. So that's probably my biggest issue right now is the level of anti-Semitism against not only Israeli Jews, American Jews who support Israel. I mean, most recently, Piker comes out and says that American Jews are essentially looking for violence if they support Israel. What kind of comment is that? That makes absolutely no sense.
1: That makes no absolutely no sense. That is so offensive on so many ways.
2: It's so offensive, and you don't even have to be Jewish to be pro-Israel. And not only that, but what you're preaching is pro-terrorism. Because let's not forget the reason why October 7th happened. It was done by Hamas terrorists. And so Israel is defending itself the same way that the United States defended itself after 9/11. So you think that we're anti-Afghanis because we went after Osama bin Laden? I mean, it's the same ideology, but of course it doesn't apply to the Democratic footprint. And so therefore, we are the hypocrites, right? The conservatives who support the state of Israel are the hypocrites, but yet, you know, they don't see that as supporting terrorism. If you don't support Israel, you support terrorism. I think it's as cut and dry as that. And if you're a politician that doesn't support Israel, then you're an anti-Semite and you support terrorists. So, yeah, that's what makes my blood boil right now.
1: Yeah, I can tell. Let's listen to this clip 26. This is Vice President J.D. Vance in Detroit with his message to Al-Sayed.
3: My message to Abdul El-Sayed, and I'm feeling especially protective, of course, because we have a five-week-old baby at home, and the second lady's doing great and taking great care of him. My message to Abdul El-Sayed is you can pal around with terrorist sympathizers, and you can say that America deserved 9/11, or you could empathize not with the children who were targeted at Temple Israel, but with the attacker. These are all despicable things, but they're all things that the people of Michigan will judge you on based on your record. But I actually think that the people of Michigan think it's kind of weird when you talk about another guy's wife.
1: It's true, isn't it?
2: Yeah, it really is. But you know what's really frustrating is that if we were talking about a Republican candidate who did the same, you realize the Democrats would be up in arms. I mean, they would think it's sexist. First of all, you know the sexist police would be out, and they would accuse Republicans of being inappropriate and going after a man. It's a double standard. But of course, am I surprised? No. I mean, none of us are. It's just that double standard. you know? And then you've got people like AOC, who's basically admitting to the fact that the left is so ridiculously woke, and then she's now titling it Woke One, being crazy, but yet, like, wait for we're in the midst of Woke Two. So if you think Woke One, the sequel is no better. I mean, and that's what we're in right now. We're in the phase of Woke Two. Woke One was during the pandemic when everyone was losing their minds. Now people have lost their minds even further, and I think this situation is actually worse now than when we were in the pandemic. I mean, I almost missed the pandemic and the simplicity of politics back then.
1: Let's listen to Stephen A. Smith here, because he was on the Culture Table podcast. Play clip 34 for us.
4: We started Sirius XM POTUS Radio Straight Shooter with Stephen A. September 17th. I have had 60 guests on the show, 30 Republicans, 30 Democrats. Mm-hmm. Who hasn't shown up? Jasmine Crockett, AOC, Michelle Obama, Barack Obama, Kamala Harris. But they on other podcasts, though.
1: I mean, getting out the message, look, he's a pretty big name out there, but they are still lurching to the left. I mean, it's hard to believe how far the left. And we had that vote on the floor of the House. People trying to condemn socialism. Democrats are flailing about that. But, oh, no, only two Democrats said, no, socialism's wrong for our country. All the other Democrats voted in favor of it.
2: Right. Well, I mean, you remember Hillary Clinton refused to come on Fox News Channel. I mean, that's just the whole thing. I've actually personally reached out to AOC. I would love to interview her. They did not get back to me. I even tried to pull the Hispanic card, you know? I mean, she identifies as Hispanic. Well, hey, guess what? So do I. Let's talk. Let's talk about Hispanic Americans and the Hispanic vote. I mean, I'm not kidding. I stooped to that level, hoping that I could somehow attract her to talk to me, and they completely blew me off. So it's like they're only going to speak to people that are going to be preaching to the same choir, and they don't want to talk to people that are actually going to ask them the hard questions. I literally would die to interview Syed. Like, that's not my new target. I would love to interview him. I'm done with AOC. She and her frozen eggs can take a back seat. I want to talk to Syed.
1: Do you think she's going to run, though?
2: I do. I have to say, I do believe that she's going to run. And I think that's why she froze her eggs. Are you kidding? Because she's going to run in 2028. Mark my words.
1: Why would she not run? I mean, that's the thing I'm thinking. Look, she's young. She loses. But she gets.
2: She's a polarizing figure. And guess what? That's all young people need nowadays. They don't need qualifications. They don't need accreditations. All they want is somebody who's well known. And she's on TikTok. She's on social media. Everyone knows who AOC is. And I guarantee you, the young people don't even know what she stands for.
1: Well, she's accomplished nothing. I mean, there's nothing she's actually done.
2: Exactly. She's done absolutely nothing. But she's not the only one that's done nothing. I mean, the Democrats have done absolutely nothing, and they did nothing under Biden. I mean, what laws and bills did they actually propose? All that Democrats do is spend time attacking President Trump rather than actually attacking policy. So if they actually did their jobs and taxpayers were paying for, you know, their work to be accomplished to actually make this country better, then, yeah, they would deserve to be nominated and elected to these positions that they hold. But AOC doesn't even spend time in her own district in New York City. So what makes you think that she's going to work for you in Washington? Think again.
1: Absolutely. It's what happens when you run your Instagram and your TikTok as opposed to actually being a member of Congress and doing something, which she has not done. So,
2: no.
1: Julie Banderas, thank you so much for joining us. You could follow her on X at Julie Banderas. Anywhere else you want people to go?
2: You can go to Instagram. I use my legal name there. It's Jules Bidwell. Jules, like J-E-W-E-L-S, Bidwell, B-I-D-W-E-L-L. And I just want to say, make sure that any account you follow is verified. I have tons of fake accounts with people bilking, unfortunately, viewers and fans out of money. It's really sad. So there's a lot of imposters on social media. You have
1: get
2: to watch
1: the
2: out
1: real,
2: for.
1: Get the authentic, get the one who...
2: Verified, yeah.
1: Yeah, and can back a boat
2: into a verified on Instagram.
1: Exactly. Yeah. She can't do that. Yeah. That's not really her. All right. No. Julie Banderas, thank you so much for joining us. We'll stay with us. We're going to be right back. We've got Pat Fallon coming up, the congressman out of Texas. Stay with us.
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12: From the Freedom 1400 Traffic Center. Collision occurred eastbound I-10 near Grant Road. Collision not blocking travel off in the Gore section, but slowing on eastbound I-10, approaching and passing Miracle Mile. Other collisions, Nogales Highway and Drexel. Wreck that occurred at Sabino Canyon and Cloud. Flash flood warning in effect. We've got a 35% chance of rain at 92, the high tomorrow. It's about 93 now. And that's your Freedom 1400 traffic.
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24: Nothing that anyone is providing Iran is in any way impeding our ability to act as necessary to protect the United States. That said, it is clear that in the case of what Iran is doing, we are not necessarily fully aligned with the Russian position on it. But Russia's got, you know, and Putin's got his own set of problems that I think take up the majority of his time and focus, which is, you know, the war in with Ukraine and frankly, the impacts that these Ukrainian strikes are having on the Russian economy in combination with sanctions.
1: That's Secretary Marco Rubio talking about Russia helping Iran. Vladimir Putin doing a lot of stuff in a lot of places. And you start to kind of hear and feel that even though the war has gone on for years now, that Ukraine was actually making some progress. They got some technology. They've got some counteroffensive capabilities and some ability to actually hit into the heart of Russia and cause some chaos. So everybody, I think, wants this to be completed, wants it to be done. Nobody likes to see it continue to go on. And thousands of people are dying every week. And it's something that to what end? To what end? And the people living in that area, I know millions have fled into Poland and other areas. But the people that are trying to live their lives there day in and day out, it's just so unnecessary. So I do wish there would be a conclusion. I think the Trump administration, Marco Rubio in particular, others have done so many good things to put into position. But we also need the world economy. We need the people that step up and say, you know, from these other countries, these other nations, and do their part. It does seem that NATO has been a bit feckless, not only with dealing with Iran, but also, you know, and what's going on in Ukraine. You know, they need to flex muscle because they're more affected by this, quite frankly, than just about anything. So Secretary Rubio, perhaps one of the best Secretary of States our nation has ever had. He has done an absolute fabulous job. Somebody when I served in the House and he was in the Senate, just an absolute fabulous person, an incredible talent. His background in the intelligence community and then being the Secretary of State, one of the fabulous picks that that President Trump has put into place. But Russia, come on. Helping out Iran at this point? Gosh, you got to think there's something better to do. Well, we got lots happening. There's always somebody doing something stupid somewhere. We got plenty to discussion. Congressman Pat Fallon coming up soon. So stay with us. We'll be right back.
0: It's a conservative conversation that keeps Tucson talking. Freedom 1400.
12: From the Freedom 1400 Traffic Center. And collisions reported Star Pass near I-10 west of I-10 on Star Pass and some westbound slowing. Wreck earlier, Campbell near Broadway north of Broadway Boulevard on Campbell and some slowing at that intersection. Also collision that occurred eastbound I-10 near Grant off in the Gore section but slowing on eastbound I-10 approaching Grant. We do have a slight chance of rain into the evening. Tomorrow, 92 the high with a 35% chance of rain. And 92 now, that's your Freedom 1400 traffic.
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1: Hey, it's Jason Chaffetz filling in for Jimmy while he celebrates his 20th anniversary. I hope you can check me out online, it's Jason in the House, or my podcast, Jason in the House. And one of the people I actually did a podcast with, you can listen to the long form, was really good, is our next guest. He's a congressman from Texas's 4th Congressional District. None other than Pat Fallon. Congressman Fallon, thanks so much for joining us on Fox Across America.
2: Chairman Jason, how are you, sir?
1: Hey, doing great, doing great. You're one of the harder working guys. You haven't been there that long. You've been there long enough, though, to know somebody's worth ethic and how they think and their tenacity and whatnot. So you're on Armed Services, Oversight Government Reform, Select Committee on Intelligence. I mean, that is a full load, my friend.
2: No, thank you. Thank you. It's and the Doge Subcommittee, too. We were dozing to save the American taxpayer from the fraud, waste, and abuse of the Dems.
1: Amen. Amen. I want to talk about the Dems and their lurch to the left and the socialism and the embracing of that. I want you to listen, though, first to Senator Fetterman, which, I mean, I would have never, ever placed a dime on a bet that Fetterman would be the voice of reason on the Democratic side of the aisle. But here he is on Sean Hannity's Fox program last night.
3: The DSA, they're deeply anti-American. They're deeply anti-capitalism. They're deeply anti the American way of life. But when you look at the kind of individuals that are actually in the DSA, you know, they're living in a house that their dad bought it for $1.5 million and they're refurbishing it for another million or more. They want to impoverish middle-class whites and, you know, seize all the production. So absolutely. You know, I would think every single Democrat should condemn the DSA. This is not like a big tent situation. They should have their own entire party and run alone as the kinds of communist and socialist and anti-American party that they are.
1: Wow. Speaking some truth to power there. Senator Fetterman, what are your thoughts on that?
2: Senator Fetterman's making sense. He's putting country over party for sure. And, you know, it reminds me, Jason, of what Coach Lou Holtz said. He said, you know, the Republicans and Democrats always had their differences, but years ago it was really two different paths to the same goal. Now we have two different paths to two very different goals, and that's very sad because some of these folks, as Senator Fetterman just said so eloquently, they are anti-American. They're anti-our values. They're anti-Western. And that doesn't bode well when you have members of Congress that are supposed to be serving the republic that hate the very foundations on which that republic was built.
1: It's true. You know, I won my first election to Congress in 2008, same time that Barack Obama was elected. And I really naively did think that, oh, yeah, Republicans, Democrats, we all want the same thing. We just have different ways of getting there, just as you said. But, man, I left thinking, no, that's not true. There are too many people. They hate. They do not like America. They do not believe in the red, white, and blue and the stars and stripes the way I do. And it was shocking to me over the course of time to come to that realization.
2: It's sad. And then what they should do is travel more in the world and understand that what we have here is so valuable and so precious and so rare. And we are all blessed that we were born in this country. And if you got here, you weren't blessed here or born here and you somehow naturalized, you should definitely thank your lucky stars that we won a lottery when we either were born here or got here. And unfortunately, they don't see it that way.
1: Yeah, no, it's true. We're talking with Congressman Pat Fallon. You can find him on X at Rep Pat Fallon, F-A-L-L-O-N. Congressman, tell me about you. Look, you're from Texas, right? So there's a big Senate race there. What's going on? What's the latest with the Ken Paxton Tallarico race?
2: Well, Tallarico's got more money, so he's been, you know, on the airwaves and spending a lot of that money. I think Ken is going to be strategic in his spending, and you want to definitely do that if you're limited closer to the election. So I suspect and strongly believe that after Labor Day, we're going to see Ken Paxton hit back. And all Ken has to do is define who I call him, James Tallarico, because I served with him in the Texas legislature, and he's really done nothing other than regurgitate Occupy Democrat talking points. He's perfect for Austin. He's an Austin state rep, but he's terrible from Texas. He hasn't done anything with his life. And then he's made a lot of videos when he was a state rep, Jason, that really show who he is, that the American flag is a problematic symbol No, it's not. It's the red, white, and blue, and it represents liberty and freedom and the greatest country history has ever known. And he doesn't understand that. And he thinks all sorts of weird things, calls himself a Christian, made a pretty powerful ad about him and his grandfather, who was allegedly a Baptist preacher, on the porch talking about faith. But what he didn't tell you is his grandfather left the Baptist church in the 1960s. Tallarico was born in 1989. So it's all just the Democratic smoke and mirrors that we've been accustomed to.
1: Wait a second. He's something like 20-plus years later. He's still on the – oh, my God.
2: Yeah. Come on. Now.
1: How does being like pro vegan go over in Texas?
2: Not well. You know what? Texans, you know, we're men are men and women are women. And it's a beautiful thing. And my two favorite countries are America and Texas. And Hillary goes, you know, he's a soy boy. I hate to say that, but he is. And that's what, you know, low energy, low tea, Tallarico is what a lot of people are seeing. And again, this is what I would urge people to do. Never vote for somebody that you wouldn't hire in the private sector. Because that's what essentially you're doing when you're voting, is you're hiring somebody to do a job. And if you wouldn't hire them in the private sector, why on earth would you give them an even bigger budget in the public sector when they're not qualified to do that?
1: Tell me more about your experience at Tallarico in the legislature. Because I forgot that you had that interaction with him.
2: I was in the Texas Senate. He was in the Texas House. I was in the House for 6 years and the Senate for two. And he was really what you would expect. It was just candidly, Jason, with a white liberal from Austin. He was very far left and was rather unremarkable. So I found it interesting that he got highly skilled at snake oil sales. And he has put himself in this position. But when you run against Jasmine Crockett, I suppose a lot of people are going to vote for whoever that other person is, even in a Democratic primary. So he's wholly incapable of serving the state and the country well in this capacity. And I pray that Ken pulls it out in the end.
1: You, the House is back in session. I give Speaker Johnson and you credit for being there, working, doing what we're supposed to be doing. But the Senate, you know, they got like two more weeks of recess before they decide to come back into town. This vote to condemn socialism, 220 people said yes, 192 said no. Explain to our listeners what that vote was all about and why the Democrats just freaked out over this.
2: We had a vote to condemn socialism. This is a political philosophy that resulted in the deaths just in the last century of well over 100 million people. And when you look at poverty levels, Jason, throughout history, we shouldn't be talking about what creates poverty. We should be talking about what creates wealth, because wealth is far rarer than poverty. It's kind of a natural state and condition of humanity. And the one economic system that ripped humankind out of poverty was capitalism. And while it's not perfect, it's by far the best thing. To sit there and go against human nature and to say that we're going to take from producers, we're going to punish success, and we're going to prop up folks that, for whether it's a lack of effort or talent, can't provide for themselves the way in which they would like to, and it's a system of envy and not admiration. You and I, we envy success, admire it, and want to replicate it. Unfortunately, on the left, their currency now seems to be division by class and race and religion, and it's very sad.
1: Yeah, it is, and to have a vote, this has to be difficult for nearly 200 people. It's absolutely nuts. We're turning the corner this weekend, Labor Day weekend, and then we've got tough things. We got the assassination of Charlie Kirk, the one-year anniversary. That happens on September 10th. But then we have the 25th anniversary of 9/11, 25th. Give me your, just kind of off the cuff, you know, your heart, and where were your thoughts and what we'd be thinking about next week?
2: You know, as you mentioned, I sit on the Intel Committee, and a couple of days ago, the committee went to Western Pennsylvania to see where Flight 93 had crashed, and there's a beautiful memorial there. We met with five of the family members of the heroes that were on that aircraft. And Jason, I'm going to tell you something. This is the first time I've said this publicly. All 15 Republicans on the Intel Committee attended that day. Only two of the 11 Democrats came with us. And that's sad. Jim Himes and Josh Gottheimer came with us, and there were nine that didn't come. And it was so moving to see America fought back that day. Now, we didn't wait until we hit Afghanistan and the Taliban and going after Al-Qaeda. We fought back that day. Those 40 heroes, knowing that the odds are that they weren't going to make it, and they did it anyway to make sure that others lived. And we have to never forget the nearly 3,000 Americans that lost their lives to this evil terrorism that was done in the name of God, as warped as that sounds, because they can hit us again, and they want to hit us again. And if we grow complacent, we'll get hit again. And so we owe it to those folks, and we owe it to our children to make sure that we protect them, because if you're not safe, then you're not free.
1: I'm glad you went. You know, I think member of Congress stretched on time. I get all that, but there's just some important places you need to go and to represent the country and to represent your congressional district, but also the people of the United States. The House is the people's house. So I have never been to the memorial in Pennsylvania. I have the other two. Of course, what they did at the Pentagon is just a beautiful, well-done, well-thought-out, moving place to be. And then, of course, the memorial there in New York is quite moving. That fountain feature, I've never seen or even thought of something like that. It's just very moving. And, you know, it's hard to believe, Congressman, but there's like a third of our country that wasn't even alive when that happened. I'm preaching a little bit, but I do hope we're able to pass to the next generation the values and the patriotism. What can we do to not just remind them of the horrific events, but to instill this patriotism? Because I fear that our kids, grandkids, they haven't grown up with it the way that maybe you and I grew up with it.
2: There's no doubt. And thanks for bringing that up, Jason, because there were 100 million Americans that have been born since September 11, 2001. 40% of Americans today do not have a living memory of those events. And only 15 states out of 50 require 9/11 instruction. That should be all 50 states, because if you forget what happened there, it can happen again. And we should, to your greater point, we need to be teaching patriotism and the greatness of our country. Yes, and history, but history in context, history on balance, because on balance, we are a force of good overwhelmingly in this world and always have been. But some of the left want to cherry pick that 1619 project, and they're poisoning the well from which our future will flourish from. And you get the communist Chinese are teaching their children that the Han are destined to, you know, rule the world. And some of our school districts are teaching, too many of our school districts are teaching our children that the United States isn't a force of good in the world. You can't defend a republic that you don't believe in and love.
1: Yeah, that patriotism, your commitment, your personal service to our country, can't thank you enough for doing that. And Labor Day, I recognize it's a time to enjoy the sun and kind of the unofficial end of summer, but it's also football season.
2: Yes.
1: It's also football season, so I get kind of excited about that. So there's a lot to look forward to, next week's kind of a hard week between the two. But, you know, we as Americans, we are self-critical, but we also pause and give thanks. And when we say never forget, that should mean we never forget. And that's true next week as well. Final thoughts to you.
2: Yeah. Never forget and always remember and always honor. And, you know, you want to honor those victims of 9/11. We need to remember them, and we need to do everything we can. Like John Kennedy said, you know, ask not what your country can do for you, but what can you do for your country? And you can serve your country in a myriad of ways. You can serve your country by serving your community. Love thy neighbor. Teach your kids, you know, you know what's important? God, family, country. Those values work, and we've built something magnificent because we're the bearers of the baton that our forefathers forged.
1: Yeah. Amen to that. Congressman Pat Fallon, keep your eye on Pat Fallon. You want to look him up, follow him on social media. He's one of the rising stars and leaders there in the United States Congress. So you want to see the future, go see what Congressman Pat Fallon's doing. Thanks so much for joining us on Fox Across America. We do appreciate it.
2: Thanks, Jason. God bless. Have a great one. Take care.
1: Thank you. Stay tuned. We'll be right back.
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8: From the Freedom 1400 Traffic Center. With collision, Star Pass near I-10 west of I-10 on Star Pass with westbound slowing. That earlier crash eastbound I-10 at Grant, that has cleared. Expect slowdowns on Alvernon at Grant due to road work. Swan and Grant Road will be busy. Some more slowdowns eastbound Aviation Parkway near Keno due to road work. So there is a chance of rain this evening. For tomorrow, highs near 92 with a 35% chance of rain. About 91 now. That's your Freedom 1400 traffic.
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19: Let's be honest, painting your home sounds easy until it isn't. That quick weekend project turns into five trips to the store, mismatched colors, and a living room that somehow looks worse. 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

0: for letting me sit in a seat. It's an honor to do so. I would be remiss going into ending this broadcast here without thanking the men and women who serve in our armed services. You know, you have the USS Lincoln, who's been away from their families. They're on duty all the time. They've been out at sea for, you know, coming up on 300 days. That's a long time to be away from your family. And they'll be home soon. They'll be back in port soon. They're taking a little R&R right now. But the men and women who serve and protect us every day, you never know when things can go wrong and things go tough. But I just hope they know and understand how much we love and care for them and appreciate all that they do. And the last thing I wanted to mention is next week. I did it with Congressman Fallon here just a minute ago. And I think it's the majority of Americans. I'm very blessed of this relationship with Fox News. I get a big microphone, get to talk to millions of people every day, pretty much every day. And, next week's a little bit of a tough week. The 1 year anniversary of the assassination of Charlie Kirk. Charlie Kirk was a friend, somebody I knew, and somebody I plan to get with that day because I happen to live in Utah. He was in Utah when this happened, and I had been trading texts with him about getting together with him after the event. I had family members there. I witnessed it. I saw it. I felt it. I heard it, and I saw him get hit. And unfortunately, it's not something I will ever forget. It was just hard, and you didn't know if there were more bullets coming. And there were 3,000 people who also went through that same experience. It's not about me. But it's about that Kirk family and the message with a guy who I think had a really good shot of becoming a president of the United States. He was certainly one of the great conservative voices out there. But then also 9/11 and remembering those heroes on 9/11, the people that rushed to those burning buildings, that gave the ultimate sacrifice, who entered the military and served, who lost their lives and who were affected by this, but also the heroes who in that airplane cockpit, in order to save the greater good, you know, they took over that cockpit and drove that airplane into the ground rather than having other people die. I'm Jason Chaffetz, filling in for Jimmy. This has been Fox Across America. Have a great Labor Day weekend.
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0: This is a special report from ABC News. I'm Dave Packard. Two victims dead and multiple others injured this afternoon after a deadly mass shooting in a downtown Minneapolis apartment building. Minneapolis Police Sergeant Garrett Parton minutes ago.
1: The suspected shooter is deceased, and at this time it is unknown how he died.
0: Three officers injured, two shot by the suspect when they entered the apartment building, two with non-life-threatening injuries, and one is in surgery. Raina Raker says she lives in the apartment building where it happened and was coming out of her apartment when the shooting unfolded.
2: I just seen there was a lot of blood. There was people laying on the ground. It was a pretty bad scene. Honestly, I've never seen something like it.
0: Her neighbor in the building, Chris Miller.
3: Don't know if I have a place to live yet. Don't know if I can go back home yet. Don't know what's going to happen.
0: FBI Director Kash Patel says the Bureau is responding to the shooting and will offer any and all resources necessary. This is ABC News.
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8: 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Until Democrats disavow him, then I'm just going to assume you haven't made up your mind about racism yet.
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19: Welcome to the Guy Benson Show, and you hear this expression almost like it's just jargon on a busy news day, but it is a busy news day. You have verdict watch in this extraordinary Lindsey Clancy trial, the jury that keeps being sent back again and again after they keep reporting that they are deadlocked. So we will be your home during today's program for anything new that's happening there, so you can stay close right here and you won't miss a thing. And how about this one? I'll tell you what, I was just profoundly moved by Marcus Coleman, father of 9 children, the father of Delilah Coleman, who was permanently disabled after an illegal alien caused a multi-car crash. And don't you find it outrageous that many of these Democrats that were all for this open border policy that let millions, countless millions, we've never had an accounting, they just open up the doors and let anybody come in. Never lose sight of the fact you're not a bad person if you support the beauty of legal immigration, but that you staunchly oppose illegal immigration. And we all should. You know, it wasn't long ago, Hillary Clinton, Barack Obama, they called him deporter in chief. Imagine that. Deporter in chief. It was not that long ago where Democrats would be speaking the same way that you and I speak today about illegal immigration. Because you don't want criminals and drug dealers and child molesters and horrific bad people. And it's very, very hard to separate when you just let anyone and everyone come through the door. And then you think about all these families, the Ungaray family, and you could go on and on and on. And certainly the Coleman family, because here's a beautiful girl that now will spend her entire life disabled, permanently disabled, in something that never should have happened because it was someone who shouldn't have been here. And when I hear Kathy Hochul and some of these other Democrats say the things that they say, and then they pretend that these things of people getting murdered and run over by people that don't understand the traffic signs or any rules of how things work, because they don't understand the language. They can't. How do these people allow them to get licenses and things if you can't read English? And this is Sean Duffy will tell you, Secretary Duffy, thousands of these kinds of licenses have been granted. It's heartbreaking. And when I watched, and I did, I watched on the Fox News channel Marcus Coleman testifying. And I loved it when he was giving it to these people that he said, don't care, never cared, never, you never called me. He said, just right to their face. And you'll hear some of it right now. Joel, cut 15.
20: I reject your guys' sympathy, to be honest with you. There's no way you guys are sorry. Not one of you guys have ever called me. Not one of you guys have ever reached out to me. Not one of you guys have ever sat there and seen me in the hallways and said, hey, sorry about your daughter. You guys do it right here while you guys are grandstanding on top of your soapbox. This is when you guys care. Right here inside this room is the only time you guys care.
19: Isn't that just courageous? It's gutsy. It's blunt. Many times people might just think, well, if I say what I really think, you know, I'm going to look a certain way. He didn't care about any appearance or anything. He just gave it to them. And I saw that live. It was raw. It was real. And this might sound like a strange description. It was beautiful because this was the unconditional love of a dad. Try to put yourself into that frame of mind. Your beautiful child suffering devastating permanent disabilities. Pretty hard to imagine if it doesn't happen to you. We can show empathy. We can think we would know, but you could tell. He was ticked off by people that he saw behaving in a fake, phony way. And I always wonder, how could they never, just like the ones that we lost, the 13 that we lost in Afghanistan, how could these members never, and it's typically Democrats, how could they never call the families? How could President Biden never call the family members? It's mind-boggling to me. Marcus Coleman continues. Joel, cut 17.
20: I have a whole statement right here that I was going to read to you guys, but just listening to you guys, none of this is relevant anymore because you guys just changed so much. It makes no sense at all. My daughter doesn't deserve this. She didn't ask for any of this. The people that jumped the fence did, though. They knew exactly what they were doing. They still chose to move forward in that direction. And every day something's happening to somebody, and it is your guys' fault. I hold each and every one of you responsible for it, and I always will.
19: Interesting. Wow. Marcus Coleman continues. Joel, cut 14.
20: If I moved into your house without your permission and I started sitting there derailing your guys' household and taking from your guys' monetary and your guys' food and stuff like that, you guys would have me either kicked out, ask me to move out, or have the police escort me out. It's the same thing in the United States. These people come here. We did not invite them here. There's a way to go. This is the way to go. My wife, an immigrant. She did what she's supposed to do. She did exactly what she's supposed to do to get here.
19: See the difference? Legal immigration is beautiful. We are a great country of legal immigration. And when people came here legally, they either learned the English language before coming or they learned it right upon arrival. And they wanted to be Americans. What we are seeing now, because of the way that they twisted and destroyed immigration in America by just opening it up for criminals and drug dealers and all the rest. And no doubt about it, I'm sure wonderful, beautiful people that wanted to come to the greatest country in the history of the world that needed and or wanted to get away from the oppression that they were living in. But you need to do it the right way. I've told this story on one occasion on the Guy Benson Show a few years ago. And it's somebody that I know very, very well. He's a chef, and he will soon, within the next year, be a restaurant owner. He spent 7 years trying to become a citizen in America, paid taxes, left when he was ordered to leave, came back when he was legally allowed to come back, and rinse and repeat many times over in 7 years. He didn't make a mistake. The United States government made a mistake with his application. And let me tell you what they did. Now, keep in mind, all these people coming in illegally and immediately get all these benefits, EBT debit cards, cell phones, apartment assistance, furniture assistance, you name it, getting all this stuff, not just a bottle of water off of the bus, all kinds of benefits. They made a mistake. We did. The United States of America. You know what they told him? They said you have to start all over again. Thank God. Thank God. And I'm not taking any credit here. I did nothing. He reached out to me. I said, this is wrong. I put him in touch. He lives in the same district that I do. I've dined in the restaurant for years and years and years. He's still there. He's going to own it in a year. Amazing story. I put him in contact with our congressman. It still took a couple of years. It took him about 10 years to legally become a citizen. How do you think he feels about people that just snuck in and get all these benefits right out of the gate? It is not right. And of course, you get these horrific examples of very bad, violent people that come and injure and murder. Or you get something like the Coleman family dealt with, and that is an illegal that shouldn't be here that caused these catastrophic injuries in a crash, in a traffic crash. But think about the difference between the folks that come here legally and do everything the right way, test, meet all the requirements of citizenship, and usually spend, I think, the average is about 7 years, something like that, if you do it the right way. Now, if you do it the wrong way, you just show up, and one administration ago, you were good to go. They wanted to give you a driver's license. They wanted to put you on voter rolls. Oh, but don't worry, you won't vote. What are you putting them on the voter rolls for then? No, they'll self-report. They won't vote. And then you have people spending years and years and years and paying a lot of money in taxes and in any other requirements to become a citizen. But here's somebody who should not have been here. And here's Delilah Coleman, permanently disabled. And there's her beautiful father, father of nine, testifying before the United States Congress and really giving it to them because they deserve it. Because many of them, typically Democrats, not being political, just being honest, typically Democrats that see this as their path to the permanent Democrat majority, which is why they're against the Save America Act. Think about that. What's up with that? Why is that? Why is that the stated policy of the Democrat Party? But don't forget, they will want you to present two forms of ID to shovel snow in New York City, or the Democratic National Convention will require you to produce photo ID to come into the Democratic National Convention. The NAACP annual event will require you to have photo ID. And we could go over all of these delicious hypocrisies. But for some reason, they want to die on the hill of it's racist, but you're not racist when you make them produce photo ID for any kooky thing. But to vote, the importance of one person, one vote in America. Think about that. How important that is. And that's why they want all these crazy vote by mail for any reason that you can vote 2-3 weeks after the election because they realize, hey, we know how many votes we need. Hey, you voted before Election Day. It just took 2 and 3 weeks for it to get there. You and I could walk it there in a quarter of that time. So pray for the Coleman family. Pray for the other families that have dealt with their loss and how they have to process that this didn't have to happen. You know, why did this happen? Why did they let this happen like this? And you never hear the Democrats. They act like it never happens. Whenever you bring it up, oh, that's it never happens. So sad. Truly is. Think about that. A heartbroken dad ripping California Democrats. I loved it. I didn't love it for the sport of it. I loved it because they had it coming to them. Because they support the incredibly reckless and failed policies that enable this kind of thing to happen. You know, he said something along the lines of it at some point during all of this, that I don't tuck in a Democrat or a Republican. I tuck in a 7-year-old girl who suffered a traumatic brain injury as a result of failed policies here in the United States. That's an angel dad. Give him respect. Don't fake it when the cameras are rolling. Live it. Do the right thing. We'll be back. This is The Guy Benson Show.
18: Filling in for Guy Benson, it's Harry Hurley. 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
19: Welcome back. This is the Guy Benson Show with Christine and Joelle. I'm Harry Hurley, filling in just for today for the great Guy Benson. Wonderful to spend this time with you today. The topic right here, right now, is Operation Rotten Apple. And I've got a lot to say about that. But before I say anything, let's set the tone properly with our Department of Homeland Security Secretary, Mark Wayne Mullen. He was speaking with Fox News Channel's Laura Ingraham on Operation Rotten Apple. Joelle, cut 9.
29: These targeted individuals, it was over 2,100 individuals. These targeted individuals were arrested and put into the state penitentiary, and they were released. 13,000 individuals since January 20th were released after ICE tried to put detainers on them, and they were to put them back on the streets. These are child rapists. These are child predators. These are sexual assault individuals. These are individuals that murdered people, that are drug traffickers, gangbangers. And ICE just said, and they're only supposed to be in the country to begin with. They were illegal. They had no status. And ICE said, hey, we're going to pick them up before you release them out of prison. And because you have a liberal governor in New York, they released them back on the streets.
19: Is that not incredible? These descriptions, child rapists, child predators, sexual assault individuals, individuals that murdered people, drug traffickers, gangbangers. And you have people, and we'll hear from her in just a little bit, not just yet, like Kathy Hochul, that It is mind-boggling, the things that she says relative to these people that should not be here. Let me give you just a little bit of let's hear from Kathy Hochul, and I'll take what little time we have after that to close. Joelle, cut 10.
30: And if there are cases where there are individuals who are in this country undocumented who are involved in crimes, we always have and always will make sure that we cooperate under those circumstances. Always.
19: Yeah. Okay. Except you never do. Just blah, blah, blah. That's just words. I know this, though. July 27th through August 29th, this operation arrested 2,197 people. It was effective. It was well done. ICE gets trashed all the time. They are working in impossible conditions, absolutely impossible conditions, and yet they get it done for us. Jonathan Fahey, former acting ICE director, perfect segue, will join us next on The Guy Benson Show.
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0: Filling in for Guy Benson, here's Harry Hurley.
19: Welcome back to the Guy Benson Show with Christine and Joel. Harry Hurley filling in today for the great Guy Benson. And thanks for spending this portion of your day with us here on the Guy Benson Show. Standing by on the Guy Benson Show Newsmaker Hotline is Jonathan Fahey, great friend to the Guy Benson Show, former distinguished acting ICE director, former federal prosecutor. You can follow all things Jonathan Fahey at John, that's J-O-H-N, John for Fairfax. John, welcome.
2: Thank you.
19: Good to be with you. Well, it's just your ears may have been burning because I was just talking about a phenomenal operation led by Secretary Mark Wayne Mullen, Operation Rotten Apple. Effective, great results. Of course, you've got Kathy Hochul, the governor of New York, saying such things as, we will always cooperate if undocumented involved in crimes. But as you know, John, she never cooperates. They never cooperate. They say they do. But not only don't they cooperate, they actually obstruct.
2: Yeah, that's a great point. It's not that they just don't cooperate. They try to thwart ICE from doing their job. It's totally insane that she could say that with a straight face. It's just patently untrue. And, you know, I think as part of his news conference yesterday, Secretary Mullen talked about, I think the number now is like 13,000 illegal aliens that had been arrested in New York on state charges were not turned over to ICE, but instead turned back out on the streets to back on the streets of New York, meaning 13,000 times they had an opportunity to cooperate with ICE, and they chose 13,000 times to not do so. So it's totally insane. But this is such a great operation because it really, you know, I think they were doing it sort of low key, and then a month later they have 2,100 people locked up, and these are criminals, so they're going to be out of the country, and New York should be thanking Mark Wayne Mullen instead of like complaining about him, because New Yorkers are better off because of this.
19: And you use the word insane. I'm going to follow. I'm going to second your emotion and your motion that you cannot rationalize insanity, but we'll try to discuss it. It's really just incredible to me that they would let people, Mark Wayne Mullen described them, child rapists, child predators, sexual assault individuals, people that have murdered people, drug traffickers, gangbangers, just to name a few of their favorites. And how do they sleep at night? These Democrats, John, I'm not trying to be political, but it's Democrats. How do they let people like this go back into society knowing their profile is going to tell you, past this prologue, they're back in business. They're going to do what they do, which is very bad things. How do they sleep at night?
2: I don't know, because they know they are putting the next killer of the next Lake and Riley out on the streets. And they've already done that once with the actual Lake and Riley, and they're going to do it again. And it just shows these politicians, you know, they go into politics for whatever motivation, but I think at some point the only thing they care about is politics, because they have no concern for the safety of New Yorkers, or if they do, it's a distant secondary concern. Because, and you know, there's no other way to rationalize this, and they always go crazy when you mention it, but they want illegal aliens to vote. And I think that's what, you know, there's really no way to around to, you know, talking about it. And they get upset when you talk about it, but nothing else makes any sense at all. And, you know, they also fight just as hard to make elections optimal for cheating, even though they claim they don't want cheating. It's really astonishing, but it is really pathetic knowing if you're the governor of the state and your biggest responsibility isn't the most important thing you have is public safety as the chief law enforcement officer, not these other things. It's public safety, and knowing you would put a child molester back in someone's neighborhood rather than kicking them out is just mind-boggling, the height of your responsibility, the height of cynicism. But it's amazing that the Democrats are in lockstep. I don't think there's, again, I always say take John Fetterman out of the picture. On a national level, there's no Democrat that does not favor open borders and mass amnesty. They may not use those words, but they effectively do.
19: They do. They do. Jonathan Fahey, former acting ICE director. So a lot of people talk about these things. Jonathan led. He did the job, the impossible job, when one major political party works against you every waking moment. And I guess they never even sleep on it. So it's not just waking moments. It's 24/7. They thwart, they oppose, they distort, they lie. Let me give an example, perfect example. That you're all too familiar with, John. My congressman did a great report on this, Congressman Jeff Andrew. So I'm talking about New Jersey and I'm talking about Delaney Hall. You knew where I was going. The way that Democrats will talk about food with maggots and these horrible conditions, but when you go in and you see that it's not that way at all, they are willing, John, to lie. And the result of that is getting people hurt and sometimes even getting people killed. It's one thing if they were telling the truth about something like, hey, we have a problem. Could we work together? We have a problem. We think it's a little rough over there at Delaney Hall. They lied about it. It wasn't what they said it was. So I'm not even giving them an inch on Delaney Hall. But what are your thoughts about that, John?
2: Yeah, that's such a good point, because they lie and lie and lie. And then when the truth comes out that they were lying, the mainstream media then just moves on to the next story, as opposed to calling them out on it. And one of the ways, I mean, there's so many ways you could tell the Democrats lie on this issue, in addition to everything they say is a lie, but they never come up with, like you said, the solution. Because if you were in favor of enforcing the law and you say, hey, this particular place isn't up to standards, let's find another place to house these illegal aliens so they could be deported or processed or whatever. Their solution is always the same, which is illegal aliens back in the community. So it's like, no matter what the problem is, it always ends up at the same place. And that's the best way you know they're lying, because when you go to Minnesota, you go to any of these places, all they ultimately want is ICE not enforcing immigration law. They could care less what ICE is actually, they don't care about the tactics or all this stuff. That's all pretextual so that they could get their ultimate goal, which is keep the illegal aliens in. And then hopefully on their end, if they win in 2028, we're going to have open borders palooza. It's going to be worse than before, because there's not a single Democrat now, save John Fetterman, that will even stand up to it. So we know what they want, and they want mass amnesty, and they want to go back to the Biden border, but make it even worse.
19: And they want the permanent Democrat majority. They want the illegals to be able to vote, and then they take permanent control. They want to burn the house down to rule the ashes, John.
2: Yeah, that's exactly right. And it's funny when you see these places where they do end up ruling, you look at New York now or Chicago, and they're utter disasters, but they don't even care. Like, again, back to the earlier point, they'd rather rule the ashes than have it be a good place to live, because it's by objective standards, these places get worse, they get less safe, they get less prosperous, more expensive, all the objective measures. And they, the normal thing would be, hey, we should change what we're doing, but they just double down and double down. Down, and it gets worse and worse and worse.
19: And here's the other thing that's brutal for them, John, and you live this as the leaders, former acting ICE director, whether it was in Texas and the horses, when the reins were being called whips, that whole lie, the president of the United States, Joe Biden, shamelessly trashing officers when nothing, what they were describing, was taking place. They're disgusting, these people. Then you take the legacy media and all the reporting. It's such a very hard job to do, as you know, John, and you did your job very, very well. When the coverage is always, they want to get the ICE officer. You got J.D. Pritzker, who wants to be president of the United States, talking about an ICE officer murdering a family. It's always ICE in the worst possible light of doing wrong, hurting someone, all these things. It makes an already nearly impossible job even more difficult, John.
2: Yeah, exactly. They already have a job where they're, even everything else being equal, they'd be under extreme intensity, danger on a daily basis. And then you have political leaders that are supposed to be the leaders that have voted for these laws that they're enforcing in many cases are actively undermining them, knowing that they put those agents in danger, knowing that they put all of us in danger, and they also put the illegal aliens that are going to have contact with these officers in danger because they're encouraging them to fight back against these agents and other things like that because they're saying you're being kidnapped or terrorized, even though they're just simply enforcing the laws passed by Congress. So it's the height of cynicism. And yeah, the Border Patrol whipping incident was one of the worst things I've ever seen because no one thought it was true, and yet they were more than willing to spread the lie, and particularly, you know, Alejandro Mayorkas was specifically informed it wasn't true and still got out there and talked about systemic racism or some other nonsense that they like to use. And Biden, you know, it's easy to excuse him because of senility or whatever, but it's like, you know, this guy, as a president of the United States, accused these agents of strapping migrants, knowing it would ruin their careers, but also it intimidated every single agent on that border from doing their job because they knew the president and the administration were out to get them, out to undermine them. So everything about that is one of the worst things, you know, for a leader to ever do.
19: Without question. Jonathan Fahey, former acting ICE director, former federal prosecutor, visiting on the Guy Benson Show. Not long before you arrived, John, we talked about Marcus Coleman, who, as you know, his daughter, Dahlia, was permanently disabled after an illegal alien caused a multi-car crash. I'd love you to comment on the Trump administration, and Secretary Duffy gave a great presentation on this a day or so ago. They've closed down 270 driving schools. There's all kinds of fraud. There are these folks, and they're in numbers totaling many thousands, that have been given licenses that cannot speak English, cannot read English, and they put these people on the highways to kill people. It is unbelievable that they are doing this to the American people, John.
2: Yeah, and you're right, doing it to the American people. And it is just another instance of them putting illegal aliens ahead of American citizens, knowing bad things would happen, because it's not just some hypothetical. It's like, if you put unsafe people on the road, they will harm people. And that's common sense. But Secretary Duffy has done a phenomenal job, not only sort of raising the issue to a point of people paying attention to it, but also shutting down these schools, going after these states that are doing so, working with, you know, they're working with DHS, working with DOJ. So they're really going after it in an effective way. And, you know, you never know in these types of things, when you're doing things well, you never get credit for the lives that you save, because we don't even know who they are, because it could have been any of us. But they are saving lives every day by doing so. And it just goes back to the Democrats, where they are on this immigration issue. And remember, you know, the licenses, not just for CDLs, but licenses are also linked to voting in all of these states. So the Democrats want to make it so easy for somebody illegal not only to get a license, but to get in there and get that form in front of them that allows them to check their citizen and vote, and they will do nothing to stop that. But, you know, again, you see like Gavin Newsom and these other governors, their decisions there affect all the states, because remember the high profile one last August where three people were killed in Florida by an illegal alien that had gotten a CDL in California after failing, I think, the Washington test like 11 times. So that just shows you how bad this person was. And he didn't even speak basic English. You know, this is, you know, on one hand, it's like, yeah, it's the driver's fault, but it's the state's fault for not keeping track of this. You should be able to, particularly when you're driving a big rig, be able to read the signs.
19: 2-minute drill with Jonathan Fahey, former acting ICE director, former federal prosecutor, visiting on the Guy Benson Show. For the topics that we are broaching during the segment, you could not have a more knowledgeable guest with more credibility. There's a something, it's just like a cliche, a corny expression, but that elections have consequences. Look at the Commonwealth of Virginia. From Glenn Youngkin to Abigail Spanberger, from reasonable, sensible to woke, broke, these crazy laws. Basically now it's a Commonwealth, not a state, but equal to a state. A a woke state. I mean, these are crazy things going on, and all it took was one election.
2: One election by somebody posing to be a moderate, yep. And we saw it with Joe Biden on the national level, but that's what Abigail Spanberger, you know, put herself out there as a person that works with both sides of the aisle. But the thing people need to know, and particularly with elections coming up, when you're voting, whatever state you're voting for, you are voting for the most extreme Democrat, because that's what you're going to get when they get into office, they get into Washington, they get into state. But the thing that she is, you know, she is not just like not, again, going back to Hochul, not just not cooperated with ICE, but she's affirmatively tried to prevent cooperation with ICE, trying to prevent local sheriffs, local law enforcement from cooperating with ICE, even though they presumably know what's best for their community on the ground. That makes the most sense. But so she has done so many things that have made the Commonwealth less safe. And, you know, you see it every day, and you wouldn't think Virginia should be getting this much national attention, but there have been so many of these cases where illegal aliens that they had a chance to deport were let back out and killed someone, or going through the revolving door of a progressive prosecutor, and we have people that are dead because of it. And just Fairfax County, where I live, I think there have been 8 murders this year. 4 of the 8 have been illegal aliens, and I think the last one of last year was also an illegal alien. So it's just, it's insane that, but our governor doesn't stop. I mean, there's no, we just had 9 sex offenders, people coming here to have sex with what they believe to be minors last week. 3 of the 9 were illegal aliens. All 3 were released on bond instead of turned over to ICE. It's truly stunning that you would release a sex offender back out on the street in any circumstances, let alone when you know they're an illegal alien.
19: John, great to visit with you, as always.
2: Thank you.
19: You're welcome. We'll be right back. When we come back, the Trump administration is targeting 200,000 foreigners. This will be the largest mass visa revocation ever. We'll unpack it next on The Guy Benson Show.
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1: Welcome back to the Guy Benson Show with Christine and Joel. I'm Harry Hurley, filling in today for Guy, who you know will be back in the very near future. Everybody's looking forward to that. Let's cap off what has been, I believe, a very important hour of the Guy Benson Show with Jonathan Fahey and all the important content. We talked all about, you know, Marcus Coleman and his family and all of this. The Trump administration is embarking on a very ambitious project. And this is to identify up to 200,000 foreigners in what would be the largest mass visa revocation ever. So what are we talking about? We're talking about B1 and B2 visas. So I don't want to throw jargon and get too far into the weeds, but these are the visas that are held by foreign nationals. And it doesn't mean that they get booted out immediately, but these are people seeking asylum in the United States. So a B1 visa is generally for business travel. A B2 visa is for tourism and other temporary type stays within the country. So you know the Trump administration, until judges on the Democrat side take them, you know, to task and tell them to stop, they keep their word. We'll be back. This is The Guy Benson Show.
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10: ABC News, I'm Dave Packer. Two victims dead, multiple others injured after a deadly mass shooting in a downtown Minneapolis apartment building this afternoon. Police Sergeant Garrett Parton.
11: There were four people transported. One died. There is one person who died at the scene, and the suspected shooter is also deceased at the scene.
10: No immediate word on a motive. Terrifying moments at Westwood Hills Elementary in Waynesboro, Virginia. Police alerted to an armed intruder by school staff this morning. The 19-year-old suspect found in the library.

0: quote, dead from an apparent self-inflicted gunshot wound. After 5 days of deliberations, jurors in the Lindsey Clancy trial came back late today only to reveal once again they're deadlocked. Press on, says the judge. President Trump predicting again today that the six-month-old war with Iran will end soon. Meanwhile, the USS Abraham Lincoln docking in Thailand. The sailors back on dry land for the first time in 286 days. This is ABC News.
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18: 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Filling in for Guy Benson, here's Harry Hurley.
19: Welcome to the Guy Benson Show with Christine and Joelle. I'm Harry Hurley, filling in today for Guy on a busy news day. Verdict watch, Lindsey Clancy trial. The jury has been excused for the day. That's day five. So if you're keeping a scorecard, you know that the jury deliberated. They got to a point in time where they were hopelessly deadlocked. They sent a question to his honor, to the judge, and the judge restated all of the jury instructions by, he didn't go over every one of them, but he said, I want you to remember all of the jury instructions that I gave you, and I'm asking you to go back. You've all been here for so long. This case has gone on for so long. There's been more than 50 witnesses, and I want you to go back and to deliberate. Well, they did that, and they come back again. And then in Massachusetts, it's not like this way, like this in too many places, if any others. They have this TUI. It's a precedent case. TUI Rodriguez. It's TUI dash Rodriguez. And TUI is not spelled like you think. T-U-E-Y, something like that. TUI Rodriguez. That is a judge's authority in Massachusetts to tell the jury, all right, you came to me and you said you were deadlocked and I asked you to deliberate. You came to me again and you asked me, you told me that you're deadlocked. You cannot unanimously decide on any of these five charges. So then his honor can then invoke this TUI Rodriguez and order the jury to deliberate again. Now, there's so many questions that people have about that. In other words, are jurors pressured into feeling like they have to change? Like if you make a decision, if you've heard my opinion on this is I don't like this. Even if you think she did all this and that this result should go a certain way, I don't think it's right that they get to just keep sending the jury back. Because at some point, maybe somebody, it's not the movies, A Few Good Men with Jack Klugman, maybe they change their mind and then later on say, God, I just felt like I had to do it. All right, so let's shift gears. We have a wonderful guest standing by on the Guy Benson Show, Newsmaker Hotline, Michael Masters. He is the National Director and the Chief Executive Officer of the Secure Community Network. Michael, welcome to the Guy Benson Show.
20: Thank you very much for having me today.
19: Great to be with you. I know we're going to talk a little bit about September 11th, 2001, and I really look forward to your content, your participation. I want to share with you just briefly that it's hard to believe that it's been 25 years. I was on air doing the same morning show that I am doing to this very day when all of a sudden in the 9 o'clock hour, the national news came on to say a small plane has hit one of the World Trade Center towers. Well, that was wrong from the get-go. That was a CBS News top of the hour report, it turns out, because nobody would ever imagine, not even in the movies, I don't think anybody imagined that the terrorist enemy would use commercial airplanes belly filled with fuel targeted to be American named planes, doing it on 9/11, 9/11, small passenger load on these planes that were going from east to west. I mean, everything calculated, and they turned these planes into deadly weapons, as we all know. And then really life in America changed forever because we looked at things very, very differently. We were united for a period of time. That was beautiful. And then we become very divided ever since. I remember that first hour. I had a daughter up in North Jersey at the College of New Jersey. It was very, very scary. As you know, Michael, all the cell phones went down. You couldn't reach anyone. They were scared. We as parents were scared. We as Americans were scared. Something we never saw before. Airlines, everything except the President of the United States, not eligible to be in the sky. Talking about shooting planes out of the sky. I mean, really tough stuff, surreal stuff. 25 years later, have we learned a single cotton-picking thing, Michael?
20: Well, I think one of the findings of the 9/11 Commission report was, to your point at the top of your statement, was that things were not imagined, and it was a failure of imagination. We had clearly gathered enough signals to potentially detect and disrupt the plot, but we failed to connect those dots. And, you know, history is repeated by those who don't remember it. And we are now dealing with a threat environment where we're not needing to simply connect the dots. We need to identify which dots matter in literally a tsunami of dots. And we cannot allow our imaginations to fail us again. We do that at the peril of American lives, the lives of our allies, and the safety and security of the country.
19: That is such an important comment, Michael. Let me double down with you. I second everything that you just said, and you just jogged my memory about the famous Jamie Gorelick firewall. For people who have forgotten or didn't know in the first place, we did have information, but we had departments that specifically, by design, did not share information with one another. In other words, just government creatures that kept the information to themselves, where I believe what you're talking about, Michael, the connection of the dots could have taken place. Have we learned our lesson? And I think we have to an extent. Obviously, the Department of Homeland Security was created. Usually things that are created at a time of a national emergency hastily fail miserably. I think Homeland Security is successful. People complain about this, that, or the other, maybe elements of Homeland Security, ICE, and some things. I don't, but some do. What are your thoughts relative to, are we communicating, I would hope, a whole lot better now than we did prior to September 11th, 2001? Your thoughts?
20: First of all, there's no question that we're communicating much better than we were on September 10th, 2001. But the threat environment is more complex. It is more dynamic right now than it has ever been at any point in this nation's history or in the history of the world, with the advent of AI and really a borderless society, which means that even those incredible systems that were built, and to your point about Homeland Security, and people can make comments or they can have observations, who in this country would get on an airplane today the way that we used to on September 10, 2001 versus the way that we do it now today? Incredible men and women who are out there protecting and serving our country, from the FBI, Department of Homeland Security, the Joint Terrorism Task Forces, local, state, and federal levels. But 25 years after those attacks, the systems that we created need to be reexamined and reimagined for the threat environment we are dealing with today, which is increasingly AI-enabled and perpetuated by foreign state and non-state actors in a non-kinetic way, the same individuals that we're dealing with kinetically right now in battlefields around the world.
19: In addition to the great spoken word content that you are getting from Michael Masters, the National Director, CEO of Secure Community Network, there is a great piece on the digital platform of Fox News, foxnews.com, on this whole topic about 25 years later, and that we need a new model to prevent the attacks. Michael, do you have a vision? Do you have an idea of what that new model should look like?
20: Well, unfortunately, the Jewish community, which is the organization, the Secure Community Network, that I oversee, that works with 550 Jewish communities across the country and over 13,000 organizations, we've had to engineer a new model. We've had to recognize that a troubled individual can consume content today, ideate, and then move to violence tomorrow. So we have built a national intelligence and threat management effort that's connecting Jewish communities around the country, coordinating with state, local, federal, and law enforcement, while we are also working in those Jewish communities to protect our houses of worship, our community centers, our senior centers. And we're going to have to keep doing it. And it affects every faith because it affects fundamentally the religious freedom and the preservation of our democracy.
19: And Michael, you've done it again. You said something that just makes me want to say this to you because I know you'll have a comment about this. We learned a lot. You know, Israel has dealt with the terrorist enemy in the way that we learned on September 11th, long before we did. As you know, El Air, their flights, the cockpits were fortified for years prior to when we started doing it. You could visit with the pilot and have pictures, and sometimes that still happens right before the flight. But you know what I'm talking about. Once they shut that door, you're not getting in there. We learned the hard way, didn't we?
20: We certainly did, and we need to continue to remember those lessons. The lessons of 9/11 came at the cost of 3,000 American lives in the immediate and over 60,000 killed and wounded in the aftermath, to include many of our service members. We owe it to the people in this country of all faiths and fundamentally as a country to be able to ensure that anyone can walk into a synagogue, a church, a temple, and do so proudly, displaying their faith and uphold the values of this country. And to do that, we're going to need to be much more proactive. We're going to need to adapt to the threat environment. We're going to need to identify and connect those dots so that we can stop these bad actors at their doorsteps before they get to ours, whether they are in the Middle East or they're in Middle America.
19: Michael Masters, National Director, CEO, Secure Community Network. I think it's rather impressive that it's almost 25 years since September 11th, 2001. And I think if we were privy to the daily threat assessment, I don't know how we would sleep at night. I mean, the bad actors, our enemies, they are trying every single day. And the often recited phrase of, they just have to get it right once. You know, we have to stop them every time. I think it's remarkable that we're at about very, very close, inching very close to just days away to exactly 25 years and to not have had a major terrorist attack since then. I think that speaks to the phenomenal job done by our officials who do this, Michael.
20: It absolutely speaks to the dedication of the men and women of law enforcement working collaboratively with so many communities. You know, sometimes we get good, sometimes we get close and lucky.
19: Yeah.
20: We had an incident on March 12th in West Bloomfield, Michigan, where a radicalized Islamist extremist affiliated with Hezbollah ideology tried to drive a explosive and fireworks-laden truck into a school and was inches, literally inches away from massacring close to 140 people, over 100 preschoolers. It would have been the worst massacre of American children in U.S. history. It was because of preparation, training, coordination, and phenomenal response from the community, law enforcement, and private security that was prevented. We need to recognize that reality. And to the point that you made at the top of that comment about what keeps us up at night, what I think we need to do is adopt a posture as a community and as a country that our ethos is going to be, we're going to work to keep our adversaries and our bad actors up at night. Let them lose some sleep understanding what we're doing to prevent them from undertaking attacks that are seeking to undermine and destroy our democracy.
19: I like that. I like that a lot. And remember in New Jersey, there was a 10-year plan to attack one of our military installations. And we got lucky. You remind me, everything you say reminds me of something that I think is value added to your conversation, Michael. And they plotted for 10 years. They slept here. They were next door neighbors. Hey, can I take your kids to school today? I mean, they assimilated in our community. And then like that, they're ready to go. We got lucky chatter at the last second. We got lucky. So you're right about that. We've been good over 25 years. We've also been lucky.
20: Well, and I think to that point, we have to recognize that many of our adversaries as a country, as a Western democracy, measure time not in clocks but in calendars. And so we have to take a longitudinal view of this threat. It's not going to be over today. It's not going to be over tomorrow. And we need to work together to put the systems in place. And it's moving faster than ever, and which means that we need to make sure that our law enforcement agencies and our departments, from the FBI to local, state, federal law enforcement, have the resources they need while we're also empowering the community. You know, the Jewish community spends around between $765 million and $1 billion every year on our own security. That is the cost of being a faith-based community here in this country. It's a cost we have to pay because we can't afford to not allow religious freedom to ring true here. But it comes at a burden.
19: Yeah.
20: We all have to shoulder that burden together.
19: Michael, you're very interesting. It's been really an honor to present you today on the program. Be well.
20: Thank you. You too.
19: You're welcome. It's Michael Masters. And this is The Guy Benson Show.
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0: Welcome back to the one and only Guy Benson Show with Christine and Joelle. I'm Harry Hurley, filling in just for today for Guy Benson, who literally is returning right around the corner. This is wonderful news for the program. Abdul El Sayed. I say on the Guy Benson Show or anywhere that he bears watching. I'm going to tell you why. I much prefer, you take someone like, and he became a very good friend of mine, a Governor Phil Murphy, who told New Jerseyans, vote for me, I'm going to raise taxes. He said exactly what he was going to do, and he did it. I don't have any problem with that. I disagree with it. Our philosophy of governance is completely different, but he told us exactly what he was going to do. When you get a Abigail Spanberger, Commonwealth of Virginia governor, who tells you that she's a moderate, because Virginia is not as wacky as the current philosophy of governance, which is basically making the Commonwealth of Virginia a sanctuary state. It's a commonwealth, but sanctuary commonwealth, sanctuary state, commonwealth and state are equivalent. Pennsylvania is also a commonwealth. I really don't know why some are not called states, but it's a good little trivia question. But a state and a commonwealth are interchangeably the same. They're equal. But El Sayed, he ran very, very socialist, hard left in the primary, just as often as he could, almost attached to the hip with this extremely objectionable Hassan Piker. Now Abdul El Sayed says, what are you talking about, a podcaster from California? I mean, just throw him right under the bus. And of course, what's coming back, like it happened yesterday, even though it happened in the distant past, but what you say in this day and age, there's going to be a digital footprint, somebody's going to have it, about September 11th with the quote, all of us look back and say 9-1-1 was an awful thing that happened. I think all of us also look back and think about all the wars that were fought and how much safer do we feel like they made us, end quote. A little bit, that sounds illiterate, but you know what he's saying there. Wow. When we come back, David Gelman, right here on The Guy Benson Show.
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0: Welcome back to The Guy Benson Show with Christine and Joelle. I'm Harry Hurley, and I'll tell you what, thank you, Prevagen. There's no question about that. My wife has taken Prevagen several different times and notices a big difference. It's an excellent product. So thank you, Prevagen. Joining us now on the Guy Benson Show Newsmaker Hotline, it's my pleasure to welcome David Gelman, criminal defense attorney, former prosecutor, legal commentator. And David was a legal surrogate for my former boss, President Trump, and is a part of the Republican National Lawyers Association. David, on a huge news day, welcome to the program.
19: Thanks for having me, Harry. I got to get on this Prevagen as well. So everybody's talking about it. I got to get on the bandwagon here.
0: I've not taken it, but I know people who have and hear good things. Yeah. Thanks for mentioning it, David. Well, let's start with Tiger Woods, because that was pretty interesting today, seeing some people say the greatest golfer, other people say Nicholas is the greatest, but whatever. One or 1A, one or two, greatest golfer in history of the sport, sitting in a municipal courtroom, losing his license for 5 years, switching his plea, from not guilty to taking the DUI deal. His wife standing next to him. Your thoughts of the specter of all that?
19: Yeah, well, I mean, he is probably either one or one out. You're right. I remember watching him when he was at his greatest, and he was one of the best.
0: Oh, yeah.
19: And it definitely was a sobering moment seeing him today in the courtroom. I think it was to be expected, though. Look, I didn't know when this was going to happen. Obviously, they said last night, you know, he had a change of plea. And so nobody really knew exactly what he was going to do, what he was going to plead to. But I think this was probably the most appropriate resolution for both Tiger Woods and the prosecutor, because you couldn't really prove the actual DWI, because if you remember, when the accident occurred, Tiger refused everything. Right? He refused to do a breathalyzer, refused to do a urinalysis, he refused to do any blood. So they couldn't really prove that. But obviously, they can prove that he was driving in a reckless manner, because we all saw the truck that he was driving, and it was on its side. So you can prove that. You can also prove the refusal, because when he was asked to do all these tests, he refused to do so. And in the state of Florida, and pretty much any other state, if an officer asks you to take these tests, you have a right to, you have to do it, all right? Because when you sign up to get your driver's license, you are saying, yes, I will obey all the laws of the road. So when you don't do that, that is not obeying it. I think the resolution was appropriate. And remember, Tiger, you know, he had that DUI a couple years ago. He was charged with that DUI, I should say, and he pled guilty to a reckless driving. Here, he got the reckless, obviously, and the refusal, much higher charge as well. So with the 5-year loss of license, plus he's going to have to do a drug and alcohol evaluation and go to any recommendations that they do. But he did also go to a facility overseas for a couple months. So I think that helped him out as well, avoiding any jail time and anything like that. So at the end of the day, I really do think this was appropriate, and I think it was fair for all parties involved.
0: You know, I'm glad you mentioned that, David, because I think a lot of people think, oh, this is Tiger Woods. You know, he gets home cooking. He got like a really special deal. You could make the case that because he's Tiger Woods, they really couldn't give him a special deal because it would be so obvious. I know that the prosecutor gave a statement right after the judge accepted the plea deal and said we didn't give him a break, you know, and all of that. The thing that's extraordinary, but again, I'll say allegedly, but he looked pretty messed up in that video. Yeah. He looked pretty out of it. And they, you know, they had the pills on him and stuff like that. Pills on him doesn't mean it's pills in him, but you looked at him in that video and he looked pretty messed up. You just want, and of course, and the reason I'm torturing that comment, David, is because if you're in an altered state, then you're not going to make good decisions, because here's a guy that even after he gave his first wife like half his net worth, I mean, he's over, I think, $1 billion. So he could have a driver. He could make sure he's not doing stupid stuff. He's had 4 crashes. Is it the opioid alteration of what normally would be somebody who makes sensible decisions not being able to make a sensible decision because they're impaired? Because normal people would say, come on, man, there's Uber, there's you're a billionaire, you can have a driver, you know, you don't need to be turning cars on their side. Your thoughts?
19: Yeah, I mean, that's a very good hypothesis. And, you know, we don't know what was in his mind at that particular time. Obviously, you look back and he's probably thinking, like kicking himself like, man, I have all this money. I could have anybody in the world drive me.
0: Right.
19: So he's going to have to do that now. But you really don't know what is in their mind. And frankly, you know, we don't know where he was going, where he was coming from. It could have been, you know, he was going from point A to point B, which was a minute away. It doesn't make a difference, obviously. But maybe in his mind, it's like, okay, I can do this. Yeah, so you really never know. And look, this is something that happens every day in our country, sorry to say. And you know, people get DWIs for whatever reason. And, you know, they're just not thinking appropriately at that particular time. And that's exactly what happened to Tiger.
0: You are listening to David Gelman, criminal defense attorney, and I could name about 5 other very credible titles, including legal surrogate to President Trump, visiting on the Guy Benson Show. I'm very hesitant to criticize judges. You know, judges are typically lawyers that get on the bench and do a really, and you know, I said typically because you didn't at times in history, you didn't have to be a lawyer to be a judge, which was kind of interesting.
19: Some places in Pennsylvania, you don't actually.
0: There you go. So good little fun fact there. So my point, though, is this Judge Groff, I know it's his first case, so I want to give him, you know, some grace, but he just takes so long, so long to decide if there can be cameras, so long to decide if there's probable cause. Are you kidding me? We're a year into this, and then oh, by the way, I need an hour to read this. I'll be back, and taking all day and night, what you and I would have done in 5 minutes, and I'm not a lawyer, and then telling you that, hey, and I'll let you know on October 23rd, you know, when the trial's going to start. I mean, what's up with this guy?
19: I agree with you. It was painstaking. I mean, last night I was in the studio van on Laura Ingraham. We were just waiting and waiting, and he kept talking and talking.
0: Yes.
19: Said, come on, just get to the point.
0: Yes.
19: But he did it last night to preserve the record, which I understand why he did it. I think it was kind of long, and I wouldn't have done it, but, you know, hey, I'm not the guy wearing the black robe at the same time. But he did it to preserve the record, so in case there was an appeal by defense or the state, for that matter, he could have done that. Now, going back, though, to your saying, like, well, why does it take so long? Why did it take a year? I agree with you. Look, there are certain things, certain evidence that does take a long time to produce, like the DNA and the gunshot residue, certain things like that. So that takes a long time. But this judge, literally, after the preliminary hearing ended in, June, he could have made a ruling and done an opinion. And then if the defense didn't like that, they could have appealed it. It would have been so simple. This preliminary hearing that happened, anybody and their mom could see that there was probable cause to go to a trial. It's not a big burden. It's not a difficult burden. So for him to just make this such a circus almost.
0: Yes, yes.
19: I don't like, exactly. I agree with you, and I think everybody says the same thing.
0: David Gelman, and furthermore, and then we'll go on to another topic because I knew how fast this, you're so interesting. I knew how fast this was going to go. We have about 5 minutes with David Gelman. The other thing about his decision-making, he looks to me like he wants everything to be appeal-proof. Like that is his goal. Everything I do will be beyond being, but any judge can get, you know, reversed. I mean, or yeah, not reversed. So I'm torturing the point, but if you have a comment on that, time is yours.
19: No, you're right. I mean, he does seem like he's going to be appealed. He's scared. And he's a newer judge, so all newer judges, they're much more cautious than an experienced judge who's been on the bench for 20 years. You know, they don't care. They're like, oh, go appeal me, big deal. So I think that's exactly right. At the end of the day, though, it doesn't matter. I mean, if the defense loses, if they go to a trial and lose, of course they're going to appeal. So it doesn't matter what he does, but I don't think he needs to go through the painstaking steps that he's doing. But maybe that's just his style. I don't know.
0: David, OJ, jury, 4 hours. Acquittal. Lindsey Clancy, 5 days. Your Honor, we are deadlocked. We cannot get a unanimous decision on any of these counts. Go back. There's a long trial, and you put all this time in, and 50 witnesses, and, you know, we've gone this far. Go back and deliberate. All right, Your Honor. All right, we're coming back, Your Honor. We don't have a unanimous decision. Then they got this, I don't even understand it, this Dewey Rodriguez thing. It seems to me like you just want to keep sending them back. If you're a defense attorney, I would think this is maddening that a jury cannot make a decision. And I'm not saying it's not for the prosecution side, but it almost seems to me like if you keep getting sent back, at some point, maybe this is not, you know, what was that movie called? One Angry Man? You know, maybe somebody flips their script and they really didn't want to. What do you think about how this is going?
19: Well, the judge has to be very careful when he does that, because if he's coercing them or threatening them in any way, shape, or form, or if they think he is, you know, that's grounds for a mistrial, obviously, and then grounds for an appeal. But the first time he sent them back, Harry, is very interesting how he did it. He made that as a question, not as they made a statement to him. So by him doing that as a question, he allowed himself to have another dynamite charge, what they call it. In Massachusetts, they call it that Huey Rodriguez thing, but it's called a dynamite charge. And the judge is only allowed to have one of them. The second time, the jury has to ask for that. So by him allowing them to, or having the first time as a question, allowed him to do the second one today. But, you know, all signs are pointing to a mistrial. I mean, at this point, it stinks. I really thought, and I was telling this to producer Christine just before we came on, yesterday when they left and they said, look, just let us come back and, you know, think about it. I really thought they had an 11-1, and I thought that one individual was going to cave and there they were going to get a verdict one way or another.
0: Yep.
19: And then this morning, well, he saw that didn't happen.
0: How much, and I wish we had more than a minute, David, this is cruel, but how much did the judge, and I think he surprised a lot of people. I'm not an officer of the court, but I am fascinated by the law and by judges and decisions they make. He decided to put in there manslaughter. I don't think anybody saw that coming. Did he create an extra charge that then led to five charges that you couldn't get 12 votes on any of them? About 40 seconds.
19: I don't know why he did that. And the prosecution didn't ask for it, number one, when they charged her. And they didn't try this case as a manslaughter charge. I don't think it really matters, though, because this is an all or nothing case. Either you find her guilty or you find her not guilty by reason of insanity. So all these other charges that they have, I don't even think they're considering them. I really think it's just all or nothing.
0: David Gelman, I knew it. I knew it coming in because I've seen you work. You're outstanding to visit with. Great to be with you.
19: Thank you.
0: You're welcome. Be well. Oh, my gosh. What a busy news day it's been right here on The Guy Benson Show. Please do not go away. Much more straight ahead because this is The Guy Benson Show.
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0: Welcome back to the Guy Benson Show with Christine and Joelle. I'm Harry Hurley filling in today for Guy Benson. Honored to do so on a busy news day. We've got to talk about this because in days gone by, if you had a knife-wielding man, woman, you name it, it wouldn't matter. Gender wouldn't matter. Nothing would matter. After she already killed one person and wounded another, you would support your police with whatever decision they made. When you listen to people like former New York Police Department Chief John Chell, and I heard him say something, what I thought was very, very reasonable. Basically, and I'm paraphrasing it, you know, when you're confronted and you've got large knives coming right at you, that's deadly force. What reasonable person would ever differ from that? It's my absolute, just undeniable belief that if you've got somebody coming at you with a large knife, any type of weapon, you have the right to meet deadly physical force with your own physical deadly force. If we take that, the job is already, and I guess I should say, full disclosure, I am the identical twin brother of a retired Atlantic City police officer. So if I say that, I don't want that to mean that anything else I say has no merit because, well, he's the identical twin of a police officer. So he's always going to take the police officer side. It is always a case-by-case basis. They know what they're encountering. Sometimes they don't if it happens out of nowhere. That's why it's so dangerous. Auto stops are really dangerous. When you go to a home to serve a warrant, an Atlantic City police officer, two actually got shot. One nearly died multiple times. He miraculously survived. It was unbelievable the care that he received on the scene.

0: was very, very random. It was unprovoked. It happened, if I remember correctly, near 7th Avenue and West 41st Street. And you had a woman who took two large kitchen knives from a shopping bag and stabbed a man in the abdomen. Seconds later, she stabbed a 32-year-old woman in the abdomen. The woman died at Bellevue Hospital, and the man, the last I knew of, was listed in stable condition. And don't quote me to the minute, but this was as of later yesterday. So officers spent time observing, ordering her to drop the knives. They did everything they could. She refused. She threatened to kill the cops. And then she advanced towards them. Taser deployments failed. Two officers then fired their service weapons. And this individual, this woman, later died at Bellevue. How can anyone not understand that if somebody is coming at you, they've said they're going to kill you, and they're coming at you with knives, and yet this is where we are. It's the Guy Benson Show.
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7: ABC News, I'm Dave Packer. Two people were killed and the suspect is dead, says Minneapolis Police Chief Bill Peterson, after a shooting in a downtown apartment building this afternoon.
8: The shooter is deceased at this time. It is unknown how he died.
7: Police say a 19-year-old gunman is dead of a self-inflicted gunshot wound after he forced his way into a Virginia elementary school this morning and shot and wounded a staff member. School Superintendent Jeffrey Cassell praised the police response.
9: Our safety and security protocols and procedures worked.
7: New Jersey has filed a petition asking the Supreme Court to shut down prediction markets like Kalshi and Polymarket in the state. Prediction market companies argue they are in the commodities futures business and not gambling. Tiger Woods has changed his plea from not guilty to no contest to reckless driving in Florida. The state amended the DUI charge and a judge suspended Woods' driver's license for 5 years. This is ABC News.
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17: Welcome back to the Guy Benson Show with Christine and Joelle. Harry Hurley filling in today for Guy on a busy news day. Topic this hour, and it's pretty extraordinary. Now, I do think the Republicans made a mistake by conflating the socialism issue with putting in the Save America Act into the vote. I would have done a clean vote on just anti-socialism. In other words, if you vote no, you are for socialism. If you vote yes, you are against socialism in all of its forms. That means the Democrat Socialists of America, the policies that they represent, everything. But they gave Democrats an out, even though those in very vulnerable key races had to support it, or two that voted to abstain, which is a cowardly vote. Take a stand. Vote yes or vote no. In Robert's Rules of Order, abstentions go to the prevailing side. So in a way, you voted yes anyhow, you dummies. But this is what it sounded like. And then we'll set the stage, give you the mood of what was going on. Again, I think it was a big mistake for Republicans to put two issues in one. It should have just been a resolution disavowing socialism. And I think it could have been incredibly more powerful. But this is what it sounded like. Joelle, cut 23.
18: On this vote, the yeas are 220, the nays are 192, with two voting present. The resolution is adopted. Without objection, motion to reconsider is laid on the table.
17: So now anybody that's running against one of the Democrats, the 192, repeat that, 192 House Democrats voted no on an anti-socialism measure. Can you even imagine that? Very few of them will acknowledge being socialist, but look how many, only eight, voted against socialism. Two Democrats abstained. And you could almost, if I didn't tell you, you would think of a few of them easily on your own, like Henry Cuellar in Texas. No way he can run in his district and vote in favor of socialism. You've got Castor and Soto of Florida, Gonzalez and Cuellar of Texas, Golden of Maine. Maine is kooky, but not everywhere. You got Glusenkamp, Perez of Washington, Davis of North Carolina, Vasquez of New Mexico. Those were the eight who voted with the Republicans. That's it. Eight out of basically 200. Pretty amazing when you think about it. But there's a lot going on with this. They don't want to cop to it. Now, keep in mind, in the Democrat primaries, see, this is the problem that the Democrats are going to have that went crazy socialist hard left. Because remember, and we'll get to him, Abdul al-Sayed, he was running very, very cozy, comfy with Hassan Piker everywhere. Hassan Piker was at his victory party. Now, all of a sudden, he says he is... I don't want to talk about it. You're talking about a California podcaster. So he tries to write them off. This is how awful these people are. And what's going to happen is Hassan Piker is going to turn on all of them. He's going to finally hit the point where he says, all right, you all were with me and I was with you. And then now you want to go to the right to win an election. You want to be completely dishonest and then disown me, disavow me. At some point, because he did do it already he had enough of al-Sayed. He's already done what I'm describing. He said, he called me, I never did this in my life. He called me and asked me to campaign with him. So he's not going to just get trashed. He's terrible. He's awful. Every one of them should disavow him. But they were so tight for the primary, and now they want to pretend they don't even know him. This, I think, also is sort of a mood setter. Set the tone. It is Abdul al-Sayed, media credit to C-SPAN 2, and maybe the the most disgusting thing you could say. He says that if somebody said it vice versa, they probably would be canceled or have a whole lot of explaining to do. But he talks about basically that only white people call him a socialist. I don't think so. Let's take a listen, Joel. Cut 19.
19: Point out big is I'm not a socialist. I've never called myself a socialist. White people like to call me a socialist, right? People like to call me all kinds of things. But I'm for small business. And I want our tax dollars to be spent on infrastructure and small business. That's what I want. And healthcare, right? And I would ask that you move that message as you're having that conversation.
17: All right, so nobody calls me a socialist. I'm not a socialist, only he's for Medicare for all. He is not a capitalist, even though right after the primary, notice he never said before the election against Stevenson. He never said then that he's not a socialist. Just remember that. It's all verifiable. The demarcation lines are indelibly, permanently there. You can see. And look, it's not new. Candidates have gone one way, and then Nixon used to talk about it. You run this way in a primary, and then you run to the middle for the general election. But what some of these Democrat socialists are doing is next level. I mean, completely flipping their script, rewriting everything. You want to nuance, change something, and just a little bit of, and they call it evolve. They never call it flip-flopping or that they've changed their position. I've evolved. Well, they evolve in like 5 minutes as soon as the primary election is over. The comment about white people call me a socialist is disgusting. And he can say he's never called himself a socialist, but everything that he espouses is socialism. Then he'll say I'm a capitalist, but he's not. There's no position he's taken that would ever put him into that category. And then the Democrat that makes the most sense of all, that I remember the debates when he needed actually a teleprompter because he was still recovering from the stroke, and he had to read the question. He couldn't hear and interpret things at that point in time. Things were getting better, but he was still dealing with it. And so he negotiated for his debates to actually have a teleprompter. And people were very concerned. Oh my gosh, if this guy wins, is he capable of being a senator, one of 100? He's been the most reasonable Democrat in elective office in America. And the Democrats hate him for it. On Hannity, Senator John Fetterman said the following. Joel, cut 21.
20: I never got along with P. Hustle in Maine. And now, as a Democrat, I would call him that he was trash. You know, I don't get along with El Sayed. You know, I don't get along with him because he absolutely supports Sharia law. I mean, he's absolutely pro-Iran and Hamas. I mean, he even said he wants to defund the police. And he's in a spiritual union with Hassan Piker, who really thinks that we deserve 9/11. So overall, I don't get along with communists and socialists and people that hate America or people that pick on women, you know, like El Sayed. So overall.
17: And you can't get enough of John Fetterman. So how about I vote for more John Fetterman right here, right now. Joel, cut 22.
20: The DSA, they're deeply anti-American. They're deeply anti-capitalism. They're deeply anti the American way of life. But when you look at the kind of individuals that are actually in the DSA, you know, they're living in a house that their dad bought it for $1.5 million and they're refurbishing it for another million or more. They want to impoverish middle class whites and, you know, seize all the production. So absolutely. You know, I would think every single Democrat should condemn the DSA. This is not like a big tent situation. They should have their own entire party and run alone as the kinds of communist and socialist and anti-American party that they are.
17: John Fetterman, Senator Fetterman, is really onto something there, and he's not alone. Rahm Emanuel, former cabinet member, former mayor of Chicago. I don't agree with him and his philosophy of governance, but he is a Democrat from a time that's very, very different than these crazy socialist, communist Democrats of today. Fetterman speaks the language I just spoke. Fetterman speaks that pretty much on a daily basis. Just ask him. Just ask him. And he will tell you. Rahm Emanuel said, these socialists are not Democrats. They should run as socialists outside of the Democrat Party. He's absolutely right about that. It's interesting. The midterm election should be teed up for Democrats to have a really, really big victory. The margins in the House are going to be close regardless. So when I say big, I mean taking back the majority, having a shot. If you look at the recent average poll of polls, it's kind of stunning. Democrats lead all 8 Senate battleground state races. So Republicans have reason to be very, very concerned about losing the House, and now concern about potentially losing the Senate. Now, in the end, I think Collins pulls out Maine. She always does. And she's been voting the way that she typically does. So there's not, I think, anything that's different there. The polls have always shown her down, and then she has always overperformed on Election Day. I'm going to say Texas is a little bit different. And I know that we have interviewed, and Guy has interviewed, and when I have filled in, I have interviewed Ken Paxton. Ken Paxton is also an individual that underpulls and overperforms. He should be okay. And I know that's not like a ringing endorsement, but I'm being objective. There are issues out there. He can win. He should win. But it will be closer. If you remember, Senator Ted Cruz, he beat Beto O'Rourke, but it was reasonably close. And this will be too. But when you hear that he's down by like 2.8 points. Sometimes it's 2 points, sometimes a little bit under 2 points. I think in the end, it'll be that fool's gold where Democrats think they're going to win Texas. And this time it's going to be Tallarico, and he's going to do it. And I don't think he will. So that's two of the eight that, and they're holds. So if you start losing ones that you're holding serve, you're in a world of hurt. I think that at least two more races, like this might split 4-4. Ossoff is probably going to win in Georgia. He shouldn't, but he probably will. Whatley, good man, former Republican National Committee chairman, it's not going to happen for whatever reason. His policies are terrible. But in North Carolina, Roy Cooper is popular, and he leads by probably 8 points right now. So that one is going to be a flip. And Democrats, fortunately, because they need 51 and not 50, Republicans only need 50 for the next 2 years. So they're fortunate. Democrats are within striking distance of winning both houses. Now, the good news, if you're a Republican, is Republicans are not out of it by any stretch. They're right there. It's very, very close. You've got about 18 or 19 House seats that are going to decide this thing. And they could go either way. And remember, we've talked about this before on the Guy Benson Show. Tell me what a price of gasoline is per gallon. And that many times will tell you who's going to win. In New Jersey, I can tell you that gasoline has gone up since some of the additional military actions against Iran. The cost of a gallon of gasoline has gone up by about 39 cents. So when you're looking at under 4, 3 something, it's still not good, but it was trending and getting lower. And now it's back up 4.30-ish and beyond. If you use premium, it's over 5. If you use diesel, it's nearing 6. Dollars a gallon, 50 for half a tank, maybe 100 to fill your car. That gets people very, very upset. And of course, the cost of food and all these things like that. So there's a lot here. Democrats think it's theirs, but don't lose sight of what the theme of this first segment has been. And that is that the Democrat Socialists and what they have done in these contested primaries to really change the philosophy of governance of the Democrat Party. You cannot overstate how I believe in the general election electorate, not the primary electorate, that is not going to be popular, except in the very radical areas where a Democrat that is a socialist could possibly win. They make AOC look moderate. How tough a trick is that? We'll be back. This is The Guy Benson Show.
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0: Welcome back to the Guy Benson Show with Christine and Joelle. I'm Harry Hurley. It's an honor to fill in today for Guy Benson, who's coming back very soon. Everybody's excited. Now, President Trump has been a very, very busy chief executive officer. He changed the Gulf of Mexico to the Gulf of America. Canada got goofy with some things that did not please President Trump. So he pretty much gave it to them and said, you can't act like a state and want to be a country. You've got to pick. So he really, really took to them. And then, just for, I think, fun and giggles, he changed the name of Lake Ontario, which has been familiar and rolls off the tongues of everyone in America, in Canada, especially, or anyone that's visited. Lake Ontario is now by executive order of the president, the 45th and 47th president of the United States, Donald Trump. Dun, dun, dun, dun, dun. It is now Lake America. Yes, Lake America. It has a ring to it. I saw what it looks like when it's written on a map. Just my individual, just sort of one vote, my take. I think it looks pretty good, Lake America. But it isn't just that President Trump did an executive order, because keep in mind, the next president that is elected can change that on day one. Now, when President Trump did that kind of thing, Democrat judges made him put it back. It's really just crazy what's been going on with these Democrat judges. But for now, the executive order does rename it, and Apple took notice. You know, it's always interesting to see who will go along with something and who fights you. Apple changed the name of Lake Ontario to Lake America. How about that? Pretty interesting, right? So we'll see how long that lasts, but it's going to be for a while. Alphabet and others are looking at it as well. Much more on a busy news day. This is The Guy Benson Show.
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0: Welcome back to the Guy Benson Show with Christine and Joel. I'm Harry Hurley, honored to fill in today for Guy. Earlier in the program, we spoke with Jonathan Fahey, former acting ICE director and former federal prosecutor. Here's a part of our interview. Your ears may have been burning because I was talking about a phenomenal operation led by Secretary Mark Wayne Mullen, Operation Rotten Apple. Effective, great results. Of course, you've got Kathy Hochul, the governor of New York, saying such things as, we will always cooperate if undocumented involved in crimes. But as you know, John, she never cooperates. They never cooperate. They say they do. But not only don't they cooperate, they actually obstruct.
22: Yeah, that's a great point. It's not that they just don't cooperate. They try to thwart ICE from doing their job. It's totally insane that she could say that with a straight face. It's just patently untrue. And, you know, I think as part of his news conference yesterday, Secretary Mullen talked about, I think the number now is like 13,000 illegal aliens that had been arrested in New York on state charges were not turned over to ICE, but instead turned back out on the streets to back on the streets of New York, meaning 13,000 times they had an opportunity to cooperate with ICE, and they chose 13,000 times to not do so. So it's totally insane. But this is such a great operation because it really, you know, I think they were doing it sort of low key, and then a month later they have 2,100 people locked up, and these are criminals, so they're going to be out of the country, and New York should be thanking Mark Wayne Mullen instead of like complaining about him, because New Yorkers are better off because of this.
0: And you use the word insane. I'm going to follow. I'm going to second your emotion and your motion that you cannot rationalize insanity, but we'll try to discuss it. It's really just incredible to me that they would let people, Mark Wayne Mullen described them, child rapists, child predators, sexual assault individuals, people that have murdered people, drug traffickers, gangbangers, just to name a few of their favorites. And how do they sleep at night? These Democrats, John, I'm not trying to be political, but it's Democrats. How do they let people like this go back into society knowing their profile, it's going to tell you past this prologue, they're back in business. They're going to do what they do, which is very bad things. How do they sleep at night?
22: I don't know, because they know they are putting the next killer of the next Lake and Riley out on the streets. And they've already done that once with the actual Lake and Riley, and they're going to do it again. And it just shows these politicians, you know, they go into politics for whatever motivation, but I think at some point the only thing they care about is politics, because they have no concern for the safety of New Yorkers, or if they do, it's a distant secondary concern. Because, and you know, there's no other way to rationalize this, and they always go crazy when you mention it, but it's, they want illegal aliens to vote. And I think that's what, you know, there's really no way to around to, you know, talking about it. And they get upset when you talk about it, but nothing else makes any sense at all. And, you know, they also fight just as hard to make elections optimal for cheating, even though they claim they don't want cheating. It's really astonishing. But it is really pathetic knowing if you're the governor of the state and your biggest responsibility isn't, the most important thing you have is public safety as the chief law enforcement officer, not these other things. It's public safety, and knowing you would put a child molester back in someone's neighborhood rather than kicking them out is just mind-boggling, the height of your responsibility, the height of cynicism. But it's amazing that the Democrats are in lockstep. I don't think there's, again, I always say take John Fetterman out of the picture. On a national level, there's no Democrat that does not favor open borders and mass amnesty. They may not use those words, but they effectively do.
0: They do. They do. Jonathan Fahey, former acting ICE director. So a lot of people talk about these things. Jonathan led. He did the job, the impossible job, when one major political party works against you every waking moment. And I guess they never even sleep on it. So it's not just waking moments. It's 24/7. They thwart, they oppose, they distort, they lie. Let me give an example, perfect example, that you're all too familiar with, John. My congressman did a great report on this, Congressman Jeff Andrew. So I'm talking about New Jersey and I'm talking about Delaney Hall. You knew where I was going. The way that Democrats will talk about food with maggots and these horrible conditions, but when you go in and you see that it's not that way at all. They are willing, John, to lie. And the result of that is getting people hurt and sometimes even getting people killed. That was part of our interview with Jonathan Fahey, former acting ICE director and former federal prosecutor. For the full interview, go to GuyBensonShow.com. Coming up next, it's The Home Stretch with Christine and Joel. We will talk back to school, and we will talk about the Virginia mom who got a 6-month suspended jail sentence. That's coming up next on The Guy Benson Show.
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4: The Guy Benson Show.
6: And Christine is rarely wrong, so I'm going to go with that. This is the Guy Benson Show with Christine and Joelle. I'm Harry Hurley, filling in today for Guy. We are going to have producer extraordinaire Christine open up the segment back to school because you have, Christine, a very interesting moment in time.
5: Harry, I do. So as we know, I only have one child, and she's 13. She's going into eighth grade. And she goes to Catholic school, so this is her last year in her school because the school goes from pre-K all the way to eighth. And then we have to figure out where she's going to go to high school. But so I was taking her back to school shopping, and she wears a uniform every single day to school, which is lovely because we don't have to worry about clothing.
6: Yes.
5: But she also wears Mary Janes, you know, like the old school shoes with the little strap.
6: Yes.
5: We get the little Doc Martin Mary Janes, and she's been wearing them for years. And we get to the mall, and I'm ready to go buy the shoes. And she's like, Mom, those Mary Janes are just babyish. Like, I can't wear them anymore. And I'm like, what? Like, I love those shoes. And she goes, well, then maybe you should buy them for yourself.
6: Uh-oh.
5: And then she proceeded to tell me that now that she's going into eighth grade, so usually when I drop her, there's no school buses, so I drive her to school every morning, and I'll pull over, you know, on the street, and then I get out and walk her. And when I walk her, I hold her hand because we're crossing a street. She is now saying that I don't need to get out of the car anymore, and I'm definitely not holding her hand, especially in front of her friends. Then she proceeded to tell me for lunch, I no longer on the brown paper bag have to write anything. Like usually I'll write like an inspiration, like a little quote or a joke of the day or like mommy loves you with hearts all over it. Like, you know, I just always have something. And she's telling me that that is no longer required. And this was all, Harry, in the span of an hour, and it broke my heart.
6: Rules for mom. You know what happens? Now, I have a little bit of experience here because our children are older, and our two daughters went to Catholic school as well. So they had the uniforms, and it was the same type of deal. Obviously, there was a big deal on the height of the skirt could only be to us, and they would have a ruler and stuff like that. I don't know how strict it is today, but it was very strict that the skirt could not be, you know, only had to be a certain length.
5: Oh, yeah. No, it's pretty strict. You know, the principal, she's pretty strict. You know, the girls are not allowed to wear nail polish. Ooh. They're not allowed to wear makeup. They're not allowed to wear, like, any earrings that are dangly. And she abides by it. You know, like, Megan is not a rule breaker. But the principal will come into the room and do checks, like spot checks on you.
6: You know what you experienced in real time, and it's very, very tough as a parent, when your child becomes a certain age and they don't want to be perceived as a young child anymore, that they have decided that they are of a certain age, and it changes the difference between a little child and, let's say, I'm not going to say a young woman at that age, but becoming a girl and not a child anymore. That's what you're experiencing.
5: I know, and I'm not ready for it. You know, usually every Friday night, we always did, after dinner, we did this thing where we would kick Dad out of my room, and we would watch a movie together, and then we'd have a sleepover, and this summer, she just, like, ditched me, man. She did not want to do sleepovers. She wanted to be in her own room.
6: You've hit that moment of truth where it's the next level. And you never like it because you want them to stay little.
5: Yes. And I know, and she is a young 13. You know, I always joke around, you know, she's not like those feral public school kids. Guy gets so upset with me.
6: That's so funny.
5: But she is a young 13. You know, she's still like, when her school friends come over, they're still playing. You know, they want to walk to the playground. They want ice cream. They want to play manhunt. You know, we had to yell at them because they were doing ding dong ditch. You know, they're not calling boys. Or I don't think they are. Maybe I'm being naive. But
6: Christine, you know what we had that was very, very good, and it lasted for generations. It's probably a little bit different now because of cell phones. But when you turned 13 years old in our family, a teenager, you got your own phone with your own phone number. And it was something that we all look forward to. I saw my two older sisters get theirs, my older brother get his. I'm an identical twin. My identical twin brother and I got ours when we turned 13. We continued that tradition with our children. When they turned 13, they got their own phone with their own phone number. Now, I know there's a big push, and even the court case that is going to change, I think, social media and the use of the internet and things like that for children. You saw all that, Christine and Joelle. But I guess it's a little bit different now. But those kinds of traditions were really cool. And that was your parents telling you, you're now a teenager. You're 13 years old now. You know, we trust you. You don't have to speak on the main house line. You can have your own phone in your own bedroom. And Christine, that was a big deal.
5: I too, at 13, it was called the party line or the teen line or something like that. It was like your second line. Now, Joelle's probably looking at us. Joe, we're not talking about a phone like a cell phone. We're talking about a landline, but you got your own number.
6: With a wire.
5: Yeah.
6: And it was, you could go as far as the long cord would let you.
5: Or if you got a portable phone.
6: That's true.
5: Do you remember those? But those are always staticky.
6: Staticky.
5: Couldn't go far.
6: And baby monitors picked up your conversations. They were terrible.
5: Oh, really?
6: Yes.
5: Oh, I didn't know that. Did you get your own answering machine? And did you and your twin, did you have to be like, hi, it's Harry. And then your brother said his name?
6: Yeah, you know, it's interesting you say that because everybody got their own phone, but the twins were always treated like we were one.
5: Yeah, I probably do the same.
6: It's just the way it is.
5: Sorry.
6: We dress the same. My mother actually asked us, and she was very sick at the time. She passed away our freshman year, and we were just young teenagers. And she said, would you please go to school dressed the same? And we said, Mom, they're going to torture us. They're going to torture us. We got on the bus, and they were unmerciful.
5: No.
6: Yes.
5: No. And you couldn't say no to your poor mom.
6: Couldn't say no. My mom was terminally ill.
5: Oh.
6: And there was just no way I could say no. So we came home and we said, Mom, can we please never have to do that again? You can buy us all the same clothes. We'll just switch them up on different days. We'll wear different stuff because we can't do this again. They tortured us. You know, kids are cruel. I know that's not breaking news on the Guy Benson Show here, but kids are cruel, and they really gave it to us. Bopsy twins and all kinds of yelling and catcalling. And here's the other cruel thing. We were one city over, all the kids get on the bus first. When the bus got to our house, we were the only two standing on the bus.
5: They didn't have a seat for you?
6: No. By the time it would get to us, every seat on the bus was taken, and then they had where you could hold on to the railings.
5: That can't be legal.
6: It is legal, believe it or not. At least it was then. I know, because there's no seat belts on the buses or anything. We stood every day. And imagine dressed identically, and we looked. You couldn't tell the difference between the two of us.
5: Gosh.
6: And we were dressed the same. It was horrific. Obviously, I still remember it.
5: Oh, no, I know. Now, Joelle, you said you had an interesting back-to-school story that you never told before.
7: It did. So, Christine, believe it or not, I can sympathize with you with your ordeal with your daughter. So, I was told this story years ago, and it sticks out to me from time to time. So I have an older sister. We are 4 years apart. Now, the story goes that my parents dropped off my older sister for her first day of kindergarten, and they were ready to just be there for her emotionally in case she was going to cry. That's what they thought. But then the minute they dropped her off and started saying goodbye, she said, okay, bye, mommy and daddy, and ran inside the school, broke my mom's heart.
5: Yeah.
7: But fast forward 4 years later, I was getting dropped off to kindergarten. I was the one that ended up sobbing uncontrollably.
5: Well, yeah, I could see that. Aren't the boys more mama's boys anyway?
6: I do think so. And it's interesting to hear. I'm not surprised either. At what you said, Joelle. I get it. And it might have even been that you didn't expect it. But when it actually happened, that's how you felt. The detachment factor is very, very hard.
5: Girls are a little more independent. You know, I dropped Megan in 2020 is when the September of 2020 is when she started Catholic school because, you know, Bobby and I both work in the media. We had to go back to work and public schools were not opening and they weren't going to be open for another year. So we saw. But when Megan, we had to drop her off in a brand new school, second grade, she knew nobody. There was no like orientation that year. And we just let her out of the car. I walked her up to the door and she looked at me and she goes, well, here goes nothing. She just walked in. She was 7 years old.
6: You want to hear a great story about how great kids are and that many times it's the adults that mess stuff up. Whether it was that guy that tripped the kid on the football field, that guy should be criminally charged. That's a terrible, terrible story. I wish we had time to get into that.

0: And I know we have to go. We didn't even get into the Virginia mom, but I think we're out of time, Christine, unless you want to make a brief comment about a 6-month suspended jail sentence. At least make a quick comment about it.
1: Well, I'll just say there is a Virginia mom in has a 5-year-old little boy. She let that little boy walk a half a mile to the pond by himself, and now she has a 6-month suspended jail sentence.
0: Amazing. That's a little over the top. I do think it's dangerous. You send a child out that far is one thing that could be criticized. If you get past that, the other is near water, where a child, if they can't swim, can drown. Even if they're not a strong swimmer, they can drown. But I don't get the 6 months sentence, even though it's suspended. It's pretty wild. I wish we had more time to chat about that. On behalf of Guy, Christine, and Joelle, I'm Harry Hurley. Thanks for listening.
1: Well, here goes nothing.
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9: ABC News, I'm Dave Packard. Two people are dead, multiple others injured, after gunfire broke out at a high-rise apartment building in downtown Minneapolis today. That from police who say the suspected shooter's also dead. Mayor Jacob Fry.
10: Two officers were hit by gunfire, one in the leg, the other with two bullets to the abdomen. But for their heroic work, the death toll would have been far higher.
9: No word on the motive. The alleged ringleader in the Penn State drug trafficking case is out on bail. Agostino Abatello, accused of helping operate a cocaine distribution ring out of two fraternity houses near campus. President Trump announcing he plans to campaign heavily around the country during the final month before Election Day.
11: I think we'll get all those people elected, but I'm going to have to work. I'm going to go up to Alaska for Dan Sullivan.
9: Jurors in the Lindsey Clancy trial have gone home without a verdict. After a fifth day of deliberations, they are back tomorrow. This is ABC News.
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6: 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The anticipation starts now. Casino del Sol's Vahi Ta'am, opening November 15th, 2026.
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0: 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On the side of freedom and liberty, your voice of hope and truth is here. 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
1: You know, I wouldn't say I live in like a sleepy small town. That would be kind of dramatic, you know? I hate that stuff when people like over dramatize their life stories and they become like, they have this like, where you're going to see this theme throughout the show today. They develop this fake main character energy, you know, where they feel like they're writing a comic book about themselves and they're the hero, yet they're writing it. And everything they write is total BS. You know that? You see this phenomenon? However, I live in like kind of a mid to small size town. Everybody in America loves it. I wish the liberals would stop moving here personally, but whenever it's top small towns in America, we're always there. And the people voting it down, correct, Justin, are the people who live here. They're like, don't come here. Crime is out of control, right? There's a radiation leak in the center of town. You're all going to die. People just make stuff up because they don't want anyone coming here. The only reason I bring it up is the town's been taken over. Because famous golfer, you know, Tiger Woods. Who doesn't know Tiger Woods? He's like the, you know, equivalent of Michael Jordan, the name ID in sports. He was in the courthouse, not very far from where we are. And like the whole town's been taken over by the Tiger Woods. It's a DUI case. I'm sorry. It's like, I don't, you know, whatever happens, he pleads or not, like whatever, man. The whole town's been like taken over. I bring that up because people do this all the time. I was going to say they do this, but you never want to put two do's back to back for obvious reasons. People do this all the time. And I'm not talking about the amazing participants in the live chat and the Bongino Army folks. I was out at my daughter's volleyball game last night. Young lady comes up to me, coach for the other team. It's like, oh my gosh, my mom loves you. And I was like, I love your mom. I've never met her, but I'm sure she's great. I'm like, you want me to do a video for her on the phone? Like, I love you guys. You guys are the best. This is the best audience around. You've been so loyal to me. I love you. But there are people on the outside who have meaningless lives. Folks, they do. They have meaningless lives. Maybe they don't have kids. Maybe they have kids and don't like them. Maybe they are in a relationship they hate. They just have meaningless lives. You've seen this phenomenon. So they start to write their own comic book. They have to write their reason. I'm going to talk about this in a minute in relationship to the Clancy trial, in relationship to a couple of videos I'm going to show you of people just like inventing causes that don't exist. Because I'm telling you, like, the real world is not what you see on X. It's not. I see it. I see both sides. I have 7.4 million followers there. Nobody sees it. We're one of the most followed accounts in the world. I can sniff an AstroTurf bot army 1,000 miles away. It's just a matter of math. You see it. I'll show you what I mean with this fake main character energy thing coming up. I want to talk about it in relationship to this Clancy trial. I've never seen a case of this as bad as this in my life. 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We appreciate it. They're a great company. Folks, you know what the term raison d'etre means? Because this is super important you understand this. This, I promise you, like, the empty lives of liberals, commies, and socialists, and a lot of these people who are showing up at the Clancy trial trying to make a hero out of this woman, it all goes back to this one term. And I'm not, this is not an SAT prep course. I'm not trying to expand your already fantastic vocabulary, but this is a valuable term. Raison d'etre is a French phrase that literally means reason for being. It's used to describe the fundamental purpose, existence, or justification of a person, organization, object, or idea. I bring this up because most of you out there in the Bongino army of listeners who we love and adore, you have lives that matter to you. You have kids, you have jobs, you have a mom and dad you care about. You've got baseball games for your kids. Your kids are prepping to go to school. Maybe your kids are prepping to try to get into law school. Like, this stuff is your raison d'etre. You are the main character in your own story because the story is your raison d'etre. I am a dad. I am a mom. My goal in life is to get my kid oriented on path right over path wrong when there's a fork in the road. Like, you don't need external validators for your life. You don't need it. Your very reason for being a parent, being a business owner, being a baseball coach, like, that's your thing. Your job, your family, your faith. Folks, there are a lot of people out there, and some of them I really do have sympathy for. I don't mean to sound like a jerk here. They don't have anything to really live for. They have these empty vacuum lives that have to be filled with some raison d'etre. So they have to go and make it up. They feel like they're living in a Netflix movie. Here we go. We're going to go totally out of order. Now I'm screwing up the whole show. Perfect timing for this. Unintended. I was going to play this at the end. Most of the people you see in the mainstream media and people out there, I'm sorry, I don't care if I'm offending your delicate sensibilities at all. I have zero sympathy whatsoever for this Clancy land. I don't want to hear it. Don't kill your kids. I don't want to hear it. This is not the show if you're going to tell me 10,000 reasons why this is okay. It's not okay. Dan Bongino, this guy, what has two thumbs and doesn't give a damn? This dude right here. I don't care. Don't kill your kids. Like, I'm pretty good with that. Jasmine, you okay with that? She's giving me, yeah, I think that's a good idea. The liberal media do this too. They know nothing. They're really stupid. They were journalism majors because they can't do math or science or engineering or anything for that matter. So they wind up in J school. They see themselves as like the Woodward and Bernstein, you know, Deep Throat, Nixon people. Like, they're all heroes in a story they wrote. The catch is they're not. They're just a bunch of life losers living in a vacuum who have to invent the story where they're the main character. This is not a joke. Everybody thought this was AI yesterday. It isn't. Folks, the turkey plane. So, Dan, I cannot believe it. Andy said, I cannot believe we're talking about this again. I'm not. They will not let it go. I was going to put this at the end of the show because I hate Starminster. I'm sorry. If I got to watch this, you do too. This is not a joke. There is a Netflix show coming out about the heroes in the media who took a plane flight home from Turkey. Justin's like, there's more. Sure. No, but there was a threat to President Trump. Yeah, exactly. And nothing happened. But the media who live these empty, vacuum-like lives have to tell a story about how they're the main character in this heroic tale because they don't have anything else. This is a real promo for a story about the heroes, air quotes, in the media who took a plane flight home from Turkey and landed. Just on a runway, on an actual runway. There were wheels down. Here it is. This is real. Check this out.
2: As we get on the tarmac and we round and I look at Air Force One, I see those catering vehicles up against the side of Air Force One. There's one at the front and one at the back. And I have never seen that before. 40 years doing presidents, never seen that before. I shot it. I shot the meeting. Get out. I may be the first or second person out of the bus. The president's already up the stairs. Trump enters the plane. We rush in. We sit down. We get on the plane. Don't really think anything more of it. The second unusual thing happens. We're told by the White House staff that we should lower our window shades. I'm like, why? They said, Secret Service says to. I'm like, okay. Close it. My little spidey sense is up now. I don't know why this is happening. And I'm on high alert.
1: Dude, you have no idea. Dudes and ladies out there, hilarity is now broken out in the control room out here. Even though we've seen this already, we're laughing again. You see these guys? They're writing the comic book in lifetime. They're even using Spidey sense. That's an actual word. I took a picture and I shot out of it. You shot a picture of a catering truck. I took a picture and then I hustled onto the plane. Oh my gosh, you hustled on the plane? My Spidey said, folks, do you believe this? This is, even Jasmine's like, she doesn't laugh at anything. Nobody, media people, do you realize everybody's laughing at you? No, everyone. This is not a no true Scotsman. Nobody thinks you're cool. Nobody's reading your stupid comic. I shot a picture. I ran up the stairs. I sat down. And he's like, I sat down. You sat down? No way. Here, let me sit down. Hold on. Here's an act of heroism. You hustle up the stairs. Here we go. Woo! What a hero. Dan Bongino, superhero, Spidey sense. You believe these freaking clowns? Folks, this is not a joke. Folks, I can't take it anymore. I shot them. Even Jim's laughing. Nobody respects you idiots. This is what I'm talking about. Fake main character energy. You know, these kids have all these cool mogging main character energy. I don't pretend to be 18 again. I'm 51. I'm old and crusty and falling apart. But this is fake main character energy. Yeah, I'm sorry, these idiots. I shot the hell of it. I sat down. I hustled up the stairs. And you landed in the United States, you complete life loser. I'm sorry you have no life. And that Netflix agreed to these Insta-docs, the heroic decoy plane. You're not the decoy plane. Nobody cares about you. Even the people who wanted to kill President Trump don't care about you. They cared about the president. Oh my gosh. Folks, this is going to be an epic show. So if you tune out, I'm sorry, but it's going to be on you because you can't miss this.
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0: 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The Bongino Report PM.
1: This is everywhere. It's everywhere. You've got freaking OnlyFans stars showing up at trials. Like, look at what I found. I've been conducting my own investigation, and I found space aliens did it. Everybody's like, no, really? That's crazy, bro. Do you have any evidence of that? No. Are you an investigator? No, but I did OnlyFans. Like, that's a thing. This is happening. Can you imagine having such an empty life that you're following an OnlyFans star who's telling you space aliens? This is a thing. I am really sorry you have nothing in your life going on. Go sell lemonade on the corner, meet some people. They say touch grass, lie in the grass. You do some grounding. Let some electrons like pass into your body. I don't know what to tell you, man. Find a raison d'etre other than stupidity. Media people, life losers, conspiracy lunatics. That's why I wrote a tweet about this yesterday. I put up on X. I said, folks, the tide is completely turning because I live in the real world. I see thousands of people a month when I go out. They come up to me. I'm telling you, nobody talks like this. This is an X phenomenon with a few idiots writing a comic book where they're the main character, except the whole story is laughably stupid. You sound like these liberal media people. I saw this when I was a young agent with the Secret Service doing my job on Britain. I don't know. You know, when you get out there, nobody gives you any responsibility because, you know, you just like, hey, go watch that door for a little bit. It's like any job in law enforcement. You're not going to go out and run like a major homicide investigation with 2 weeks out of the academy, right? They're like, watch this door. So you just shut your mouth and watch the door when you were a young agent. You learn from day one when you were a protection agent and the guy behind that door, the only thing stopping someone from killing him is you. And at that time, your SIG, they have Glocks now. You learn to never crap the bed. You're told that from day one. They should freaking write it in the Secret Service manual, although they couldn't. You're taught from day one, never panic. Why? Because, folks, there are a lot of young agents who were school teachers and elsewhere. That's a great career. I'm not knocking them. But they've never been in, like, a gunfight or anything, obviously. A lot of them are cops and military, but some of them aren't. And you would see it, people coming from professional careers, finance or elsewhere, that had never been in a life or death situation, that the first time things break bad, they crap the bed. It happened at this event. I'm not going to use anybody's name. Obviously, I'll leave the details out because I don't even want to. But there was this young agent I knew quite well. And there was this event going on and a car backfired and the young agent like skins the smoke wagon, freaking lasers the whole crowd. Everybody down. It was like, what the hell are you doing? It was a car backfire. But they thought it was really cool. The agent, and I'm not using like pronouns. I'm just trying. Thought it was really cool. Like, oh my gosh, I like saved the day. You didn't save the day. You crapped the bed. Do not crap the bed.
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1: That's why you're seeing the crash outs now. The crash outs are everywhere. Because all the people who crapped the bed writing a comic book thinking this was cool. Breaking news! We got them now! Look what I discovered the space aliens did it are now being humiliated. All of them. I wrote down a few. You doubt me? Look this stuff up. The crash out continues as shows like this continue to kick ass and take names. Because we're not crapping the bed here. We're not falling in every NPC rut for every stupid story that comes out. Breaking! You see, in online meltdowns, just go on X today with the crash out crew of conspiracy nuts. The meltdowns are epic. As like facts come out in court where people have to actually swear to them and they don't get to write the story about the space aliens because they'd all be locked up for perjury. Is that true? Well, I kind of made that up. Man, I want to say that in court. Online meltdowns. You're seeing conspiracy stories imploding in real time. You're seeing defamation suits now piling up, like actual defamation suits, where people are like, okay, you have a theory. You wrote a comic book about what happened. You willing to back that up in court under oath? Mom, well, no. Because ladies and gentlemen, I don't know if you've heard any lawyers in the chat. What is the best defense against the defamation suit? Lawyers know the answer to this. The truth. If it's true, there's no defamation. So why wouldn't you be willing to go in there and defend the truth? Oh, maybe because you don't know it's true. The defamation suits are piling up. Again, you can look all this stuff up. You don't have to take my word for it. You want to be on the side producing court-ready, swearable documentation, or you want to be on the side of defamation suits people are trying to get out of and desperate to get dropped. Which side do you want to be on? Or do you want to be on OnlyFans side? Lies are being exposed in live time. Careers are starting to end as audiences start to shrink. And the cleanup has begun. So I asked you yesterday, have we seen peak crazy? I think we have. I'm not telling you we haven't seen crazy. A lot of this stuff is going to slowly, it's hit an asymptote and it's going to start going in the other direction now. Folks, I've been in this business well over 10 years. Activist, candidate, TV, podcast, radio. Don't please, if you're one of these haters, you can talk crap about me all you want. Do not lecture me on what this looks like when conspiracy crap gets crazy. I've been through it. I've seen every cycle. Unless you have the truth to back it up, good, smart people always find out in the end you're full of crap. And they leave. They just do. You're seeing careers implode right before your eyes. People who just could have told the truth and chose not to. People are waking up. The correction is going right now. I see it. But you still see stuff like this from people who they crap the bed. They have no lives at all. They need a cause. And their cause is either, oh my gosh, I was a hero, took a plane ride and sat down and took a picture. And they write a comic book out of my spidey senses going on. Or you see some people with this Lindsay Clancy thing. Like inventing narratives as to why they're heroically defending this poor, innocent woman. This is their raison d'etre. There are three murdered children. If I were to tell you a story about three murdered puppies who were strangled to death, many of you in the fake main character energy, I need a raison d'etre crowd, would probably be like, oh my gosh, that's horrible. Death penalty. But when it comes to living, breathing young children, what, it's categorically different? Here, I just want to show you what you know what? I'm going to show you exactly what I mean. And be proud that you have kids, a job, a career, a mom and a dad, a community, a church, an organization, a charity. Be happy that your raison d'etre is you and your comic book is real. And you don't need fake main character energy because you are the main character in a consequential life. Be proud of yourself that you don't have to do this. Go find meaning in like somehow a murder. Like, oh, I'm going to go find that. Thank the Lord, my Lord and Savior, Jesus Christ, whatever God you pray to, the freedom of religion in this wonderful country. I pray to Jesus every night to be a better man the next day, always. But thank him. Just thank him that you are not one of these people. Here is a Fox News story about some crazy person who chased down the jurors at the Lindsey Clancy trial. Apparently, like, screaming at them or something. Like, you did what? You can read the story yourself. Check this out.
2: Massachusetts State Police confirms to Fox that a 56-year-old was arrested after court was dismissed today here at the courthouse for witness juror intimidation or intimidating someone in connection with a criminal proceeding. It is possible that either side could ask for a mistrial over this. We'll have more details tomorrow. That person expected to be arraigned here in the morning.
1: Folks, I'm growing increasingly furious about this case, and you should be too. Can we just establish some basic principles here? Number one, the facts of the case are not in dispute. Do we all agree? Nobody is disputing these three young, innocent children were killed by the mom. No one's disputing that, correct? So why would you be looking for someone other than the person in the factual matter of the case who did the act to blame? Now, I get it. I understand. I've said to you over and over again, the movie A Few Good Men, I got to tell you, Colonel Jessup, like, after I've watched that movie 100 times, I'm not really that angry at Colonel Jessup anymore. However, he shouldn't have ordered the code red, but should have handled it a little different. But him being on that wall, that part, people get angry at Colonel Jessup. I'm just telling you, man, here's the thing about that movie you need to take away. Forget the Colonel Jessup, you know, you want me on that wall, you need me on the wall. There's a scene in that movie you need to see where Tom Cruise, the lawyer, says, listen, court's not about guilt or innocence. It's about finding someone to blame. Folks, that's largely true. There's no question of guilt or innocence. People are looking for someone to blame. So people with empty lives are starting to fill in this thing. Like, it was the psychiatrist. It was the medication. It was the husband. It was of the Martians. It was the Saturnians from Saturn. It was space aliens. Folks, that does not, none of that changes the facts of the case about what happened. There are thousands, if not millions of people with similar problems who don't do the act that's not in dispute. They're looking to blame anyone other than the person who did the act. Now, I bring this up because this is a byproduct of people with, I'm telling you, vacuums for a soul, who have nothing going on, who need a cause, and have just latched on to this case so much so you see crazy acts like that Fox News report chasing down and harassing jurors. Liberals do this all the time. They search for someone to blame with no regard for guilt or innocence about their own problems. They need someone to blame, anyone other than the person looking back at them in the mirror. Anyone. If you were a failure in your life because you decided to get into drugs, you decided to not go to work, the fault is yours. There are 1,000 other people who have your same sob story. Nobody wants to hear it. Nobody cares about your sob story. My dad was mean to me. Great. Sorry. Are you going to figure it out? Are you going to go back to work? No, I need Mom Dami to support me through a government grocery store. Get off your ass. The person of blame is looking at you in the mirror. The facts are not in dispute. The second you acknowledge you failed, you'll get off your ass and try to not fail. Oh, you're one. I wrote a whole book about this. I'm not shy about it at all. What do you think? I've led a perfect life. I've screwed up stuff over and over again. As much as I got up and looked at the guy in the mirror and said, what did you do wrong? How do you fix it? It's my favorite book. Liberals do this. They never get to the point where they blame themselves. This is how you get these empty lives. Folks, I told you yesterday, we're winning on the messaging front, but we're losing with a lot of younger folks. That's how you wind up with clips like this. This is Caitlin Bennett, who we love on the show. She does these man on the street interviews. Here she is talking to a bunch of women at the Clancy trial who have amazingly written a comic book where this woman is somehow the hero despite none of the facts being in dispute at all. This is what it looks like when you have an empty, completely empty life devoid of a raison d'etre. Check this
3: out. Do you stand with her, yes or no?
4: I don't think she did it.
3: Yes.
5: We feel she's very sleep deprived. Her job as a labor and delivery nurse working night shifts and three children is
4: it's a lot.
5: A lot.
3: Do you have children?
5: Yes.
3: Would you ever hurt them?
6: Yes and no. As a mom or as a dad, I think that you are not perfect.
3: So what are the consequences she should face for this?
7: Obviously, she's already in a wheelchair.
8: He should go to jail for negligence. He needs to take care of his kids, and that was his responsibility.
3: Is this any of your girlfriends?
9: Mine.
3: This is your girlfriend?
9: Yes.
3: I think you have to do some reflection on that.
10: I just have seen a little bit on TikTok of the case.
11: I'm watching it on TikTok or like the live streams.
3: Where are you getting your news that the defense might not be getting theirs?
11: What
3: did you say?
12: TikTok.
1: I'm taking a celebratory lap on messaging against socialism. We're doing quite well. I've got some evidence of that. I also have to be reasonable with you and tell you we are not doing well amongst younger folks, and we are doing very bad amongst younger women who on TikTok are starting to figure out that because you heard it yourself, the Caitlin Bennett interview, hat tip to her, that the justification and the blame, remember the facts are not in dispute. The justification and blame for this is she worked the system. She worked long hours. I work long hours. Everyone worked long hours. I've never come home going, how do I strangle my kids? Folks, we have to do better with younger folks. We've got to somehow break through. This is where they're getting their news now. Little TikTok clips where they write their own comic books with fake main character energy where the hero is this woman. Okay, I have to take a quick break. We'll be right back with more after this.
0: Bongino. It's a conservative conversation that keeps Tucson talking. 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
1: You see this same message pollution with liberals everywhere, where they say the most ridiculous things that will never stand up to first contact. If you're a listener to the show, you know what I mean. If your idea is so defensible, in other words, that because she worked long hours, it's somehow excusable to strangle your kids, then I ask you this. If there was a video camera, playing the actual strangulation of innocent children, and you were forced to watch it, would you look away? Why would you look away? I ask the same thing about abortion. If you support late-term abortion, dismembering fully formed lives and children in the womb, tearing them to pieces in the womb, why do you look away? Does it survive first contact, your stupid idea with the real world? The answer almost every time with these liberal idiots is no. If you were forced to watch the strangulation of these kids, would you turn away? I don't want to watch it. Why don't you want to watch it? I thought it was excusable. It was an act of mercy or something. Oh, where does that come from? I want you to watch this crazy clip from, again, leftists who have to find some raison d'etre. Mine is abortion. You're killing kids in the womb. That's your thing. Oh, it's about rights. It's like they missed out on the suffragettes. So they feel like they've got to recreate a movement that's already won. So they fabricate a cause. Men in the women's room. Let's kill babies 9 months, 9 months of gestation. Here's Anne Hathaway. Listen, I'm embarrassed to say, like, I've seen some of her movies in the past. The Devil Wears Prada. She has one out now. The End of Oak Street. She's in The Odyssey. That's right. I forgot about that. This is one of Hollywood's highest paid actresses. She goes on The View and says possibly one of the dumbest things, evil things I've ever heard from a human being. Forget about a Hollywood actress. That abortion is somehow an act of mercy. You don't believe me? Listen, you want to talk about an evil vacuum of a human being trying to fill it with a cause they write themselves into? This is the reframing. Oh, troubled woman, work long hours, strangulation. Troubled pregnancy. Crisis pregnancies are common. So we're going to murder the kid? This actually happened. Check this out.
2: When you are a young woman starting out your career, your reproductive destiny matters a great deal. My own personal experience with abortion, and I don't think we talk about this enough, abortion can be another word for mercy. We don't know. We don't know. It's not a world in which we know that no two pregnancies are alike, and it mm-hmm. follows that no two lives are alike. That follows that no two conceptions are alike.
3: Yep. Mm-hmm.
2: So how can we have a law? How can we have a point of view on this that says we must treat everything the same? And where I come at it from is when you allow for choice, you allow for flexibility, which is what we need in order to be human.
1: Folks, you see this tactic with the idiocracy who are crashing out right now all the time. They take facts or axiomatic truths and they pretend they're evidence. She just did it, Anne Hathaway. She says things that are on their face tautological. They're true by default. Do you hear what she said, Justin? Not every pregnancy is the same. That is not some genius thing to say. I heard someone say, well, it's the youth of the future. No freaking. That's not. You didn't just invent the Pythagorean theorem. Thus, no humans. Thank you, Anne. That's what a profound insight. They do this all the time. And they parlay that into evidence that therefore we should be allowed to murder children in the womb. How is that connected at all? You see the lunatics on X totally crashing out doing this. There were foreign cell phones at a site. Yes, people from other countries go to college.

0: 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In every forum I already told you about. I promise you, on everything I'm worth on this rock we call Earth, the tide is turning.
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6: ABC News, I'm Sherry Preston. For Gloria Steinem, advocating for women's rights had to be much more than just posting online.
7: Sometimes we must put our bodies where our beliefs are. Sometimes pressing send is not enough.
6: That was Steinem at the Women's March in Washington, D.C. in January of 2017. This morning, we're learning that the longtime advocate, feminist, and journalist has died. The co-founder of Ms. and New York magazines and the National Women's Political Caucus was 92 years old. Iran now says it launched attacks overnight on U.S. military bases in Kuwait and the United Arab Emirates. President Trump says more oil is flowing through the Strait of Hormuz, but the price of Brent crude this morning is still going up, now topping $97 a barrel. Back to work again this morning for the jury in the trial of the Massachusetts mom facing murder charges and the deaths of her kids. Jurors have told the judge twice they cannot reach a verdict. This is ABC News.
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10: From the Freedom 1400 Traffic Center. With roadwork on Grant Road east of Country Club to Swan, road crews have started final paving operations on Grant east of Country Club. Then they will move to the east to Swan. 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
10: 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It's Brian Kilmeade.
11: Hi, everyone. So glad you're there. Brian Kilmeade Show, moving through a very big week leading up to Labor Day. And I really feel, this is how I usually feel after Labor Day when it comes to the midterms. It feels like a sprint. I feel like someone shot off the gun and we've been sprinting already. It has a lot to do with the president going to Texas last week, doing a lot of work this week. You hear, see Elon Musk is spending a ton of money now. So, again, fanning it out to all the candidates in the battleground states, and they figure there's about 30. This hour, I'm going to be joined by Brett Baer and Tom Carrico at the bottom of the hour. If you want to know a guy that knows interceptors, rockets, and everything, and especially what our arsenal has and doesn't have, he knows it. So he'll be with us, too. And we're also seeing J.D. Vance is going to play the role of Caroline Leavitt today, since this is the first press conference. This is the first moment to have a press secretary. We don't have one. So the vice president is going to be stepping in. So let's get to the big three.
12: Number three.
13: The last democratically legitimate National Assembly in Venezuela was the 2015 National Assembly. 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
6: Hi, everyone. Welcome to the latest edition of the Brian Kilmeade Show from 48th and 6th in Midtown Manhattan, around the country, around the world. We're just blocks away. We started this week with a horrific stabbing. This 32-year-old vice president was stabbed to death. And then we also see another 68-year-old was stabbed by another deranged person just five blocks from our building. You know, they say crime's down here, but I just never remember so many horrific incidents that is happening. And of course, nothing's worse than Chicago. This hour, we're going to be joined by the founder of the Energy Advocacy Group, the Power of the Future, Daniel Turner. Talk about the price of diesel, price of gas, price of oil, and what's happening in the Gulf and how it all relates. And standing by is Captain Brett Sadler, Senior Fellow Institute for the Naval Warfare and Advanced Technology, Allison Center for National Security. Before we get to Brent, let's get to the big three.
7: Number three.
8: The last democratically legitimate National Assembly in Venezuela was the 2015 National Assembly. We don't just want there to be an election. Election is important. But we want to make sure that it leads to a republic, to an enduring republic that has elections on a regular basis.
6: That is Marco Rubio with us yesterday. Venezuela, the big victory for Trump that nobody's talking about. But there is some pressure to get some elections, none other than Ted Cruz cranking up that pressure. When are we going to get that? And when is Cuba going to get our attention?
7: Number two.
9: The economic pressure, for sure, is moving the people and creating great strains on that regime. And you're going to have divisions within the regime, particularly the political class and those hardliners that are part of the IRGC.
6: Iran. America slowly taking back the strait as President Trump asked the Iranian people to rise up. I got an idea. Let's get them some guns and unleash the Mossad assassination squad.
7: Number one.
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0: 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On the side of freedom and liberty, your voice of hope and truth is here. The Bongino Report, PM. With Sean Farish.
1: And we have a liftoff on this Thursday. Welcome to Bongino Report, PM. Sean Farish with you for the first hour. And a little bit of breaking news out of the Lindsey Clancy case. There is a new jury note that has been sent in to the judge. Media heading back into the courtroom. Lawyers are at sidebar. It looks like the note came in about 20 minutes ago. And it does not appear that the verdict is in, or else we would have heard that they'd reached a verdict. So the most likely case here is that either the jury has once again sent a question to the judge during their deliberation, or they've said, listen, we can't get past this impasse. They're deadlocked. And the judge will most likely have to rule a mistrial here because he issued that dynamite charge, the Tui Rodriguez charge, to essentially force the jury to do everything that they can within their power one more time to work to achieve a unanimous verdict. The good news is that it will not be a unanimous not guilty. The bad news is she will not yet, Lindsey Clancy. I think it's bad news. I know there's a lot of different opinions about this, and you know, I can't for the life of me understand how anybody can try to rationalize or justify a mother killing her children. It's not to say that there isn't a story or a conversation to be had about the medicine she was on, the doctors, the tendency of many in this profession, this industry, the medical profession industry, to overprescribe. It's not to say that there's not a conversation to be had. Like, I don't want anyone to think that, like, all of a sudden I'm Mr. Big Pharma here, right? Because I'm not. I just think there's only so much you can blame on doctors, okay? And when you have a mother that strangles her three children with exercise bands after her husband leaves, I don't think that, you know, she was on too many pills and was suffering from this. I cannot bring myself to say, you know what? Yeah, you're right. She's not criminally responsible for the killing of her three kids. I can't understand how people can reach that conclusion. I know you want to have compassion. I get it, you know, but it's like, It's just beyond me that we're even having this conversation. But we've been here before. There's been a case that's very similar to this, actually. I brought this up on the podcast towards the end. Maybe we'll spend a little bit of time on it now. There was a case in the 1950s, a woman by the name of Constance Fisher, if you haven't heard of her. Jim, you ever hear of the Constance Fisher case? Producer Jim, ever hear of Constance Fisher? You familiar with this case? Constance Fisher?
2: No.
1: Yeah, so this is the first time you'll hear about this. A friend of mine sent this to me. And listen to this. This sounds almost exactly like what we're dealing with here. Constance Fisher, 24-year-old mother in Maine, 1954, tragedy strikes. She had three children. Richard, who was about 4 years old, Deborah, who was about 2 years old, and Daniel, who was an infant. On March 8th of 1954, her husband, Carl Fisher, came home from work. Could not get into the home. He eventually forced his way in and discovered that all three children were dead. Two of them were found in their beds. One of them was dead in their bed, and one of them had been drowned in the bathtub. Constance Fisher, the mother of the children, was found unconscious after apparently attempting suicide. She reportedly told investigators that she'd killed the children because she believed she was saving them from evil and that God instructed her to do so. Sounds eerily familiar to, eerily similar to what we're hearing out of Massachusetts with Lindsey Clancy, does it not? She was diagnosed with paranoid schizophrenia, deemed incompetent to stand trial. Rather than going through a conventional murder trial, she was committed to the Augusta State Hospital. After a few years in the institution, her condition apparently improved significantly. Her husband, Carl, the same husband who she had the kids with, pushed for her release. She was ultimately released into his custody in 1959, about 5 years after the killing.

So-so applicants. You're just waiting for someone to match your role perfectly. Well, now, there's a place where you can meet them fast. ZipRecruiter.

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1: Hey, Jimmy Failla is off, continuing his Western excursion. And it's your radio buddy, Rich Zeoli, with you today. Great to be with you. And guys, if you are single, AOC's looking. But if you're conservative, you're off the table. I'm sorry, but she's not gonna settle for you as a conservative. Not very inclusive, if you ask me. But yes, the darling of the left, Alexandria Ocasio-Cortez, there's an all-out effort right now to redefine her as a moderate. Will it work is the question here on Fox Across America. Will it work? I'd love to hear from you on this, too, if you've noticed this. And here's how this plays out. So basically, as you know, she was a squad member.

0: front runner for 2028 for the Democrats and the left. And they figure, all right, we got her locked down for the primary. The biggest tell for me was when the Democrat Socialists of America, and this is real, they have a Maoist Leninist Marxist. I had to remember that. Maoist Leninist Marxist committee within the Democrat Socialists of America. You know, you join the group and then there's all kinds of committees. The Committee on Karaoke and Bingo and also Mao, Lenin, and Stalin. You know, like that. Anyway, that group came out and said AOC is not lefty enough for them. Now, that was done deliberately, obviously. They were doing that so that she could have cover when she runs in 2028 to say, no, I'm actually a moderate. In fact, Stephen Miller over at townhall.com, not the one who works in the White House, he said, there's an effort right now to recreate AOC as Taylor Swift. That's why the whole drama. Remember she said she was freezing her eggs and it got all this publicity, TMZ covering it, all these other places covering it, and People Magazine covering it. And then when she breaks up with Riley, who was her little beta boyfriend, she breaks up with Riley and she's back on the market. They start covering that too. And they're like, hey guys, if you're a conservative, you're probably gonna have to sit this one out. But if you're not a conservative, you got a shot with a woman who's actually very telegenic. And this is the truth. AOC is a formidable candidate. I think Republicans have to take her very seriously heading into 2028. I know there are people out there, and I had this conversation with somebody the other day, and they said, there's no way she'll be the nominee. I said, I'm not so sure about that. And I was talking with our mutual friend, Paul Morrow, about this. Paul's convinced she's going to be the nominee in 2028. I'm not convinced yet. It's a long time away. But if the election or the primary were tomorrow, I'd say, yes, she would be the nominee. I don't know what the future is going to bring. At 2028, it's a long time from now. In politics years, it's like a million years. You know, there's dog years and then human years. And in our years and then political years, that's a lot of trips to the shed in Iowa and New Hampshire and South Carolina. God only knows what can happen between now and then. But what I do know is that if it were held tomorrow, she would beat Gavin Newsom. She would beat Kamala Harris. She would beat all these people because she is right now the darling. And she's good. I don't agree with her, but I will call it like I see it. She's good on camera. She looks good. She speaks well. She does a lot of the I don't knows and all that other stuff. But when she's on script, she's very good. Now, if you ask her a question unsolicited, like, what should we do if China invades Taiwan? You'll get 30 seconds of silence and then So that she has to work on. But if she's just staying on script, no, she's good. She gets all these views on social media. And that's why Republicans should take her seriously and not just write her off as being some fly in the night kind of candidate and being like, oh, she's too crazy to get elected. There's an outright movement right now for crazy. Like, crazy's in right now. Not in with me, but I mean, it's in America. And AOC, being the darling of the left, they're going to keep promoting her as a sensible, reasonable, moderate Democrat because they've already decided she can basically skip the midterms, or I should say skip the primary process. Well, think about it, right? In the primary, everybody goes to their left. You have to go to your left flank if you want to get the nomination. And that's what happens. And then they sound crazy. And then in the general election, you just pull all that audio from what they said in the primary, and then you just destroy them with it. But if she's already the designated heir to the socialist throne, she can bypass that, go right into general election mode, and just start saying things that are not as crazy. Again, carefully prepared answers. I don't expect her to say anything spontaneously. But here's AOC addressing 2028 rumors. Cut 22.
1: We saw that you made some staffing changes to your office. Is this to potentially gear up for a 2028 run, potentially?
2: I think that, transitions on teams are a normal part of the job. You know, August tends to be a natural time, and the fall tends to be a natural time for transitions around the Hill.
0: It's yes, she's running. That's the answer to that. It's yes, she's running. She can't say it. Because obviously, once you declare your candidacy, then you hit all kinds of federal campaign finance rules and regulation. That's why nobody ever says it. And isn't that frustrating when you hear that too? Are you going to run? Like, well, right now, my focus is the midterms. And my focus right now is pumpkin season. Pumpkin lattes are coming back. That's what I'm focused on right now. Pumpkin lattes are disgusting, by the way. Just for the record, they are disgusting. Here's AOC on TMZ talking about who she would date. It probably won't be... Well,

0: could be a Republican. You could be a Democrat. Just don't be a blank in this audience. But if you're on the Republican side of the aisle on Fox Across America, it's probably not going to be you. Cut 23.
1: Would you ever date a conservative? Is that anything you'd ever entertain?
2: I have to say it's probably not.
1: Don't date across the aisle?
2: No, you know, it's not to, you know, no foul to people who do, but I think, and of course how you define that is very different
1: True.
2: From person to person,
1: True.
2: Right? But I think a lot of politics sometimes, at least for me, is about values, and being aligned with in values, I think, is tremendously important.
0: Well, if you are a Republican and you're single, you just dodged a bullet. Congratulations, you're off the hook. Oh, that laugh. Imagine that. Mikey, could you imagine having to go home to that laugh? Come on. You can't. You're sitting there and then you're watching a show and that laugh happens.
3: I put up with it just because, you know, she's very attractive.
0: So you put up with a laugh?
3: Oh, yeah. 100%.
0: And you think she's attractive?
3: I do, yeah.
0: Even the teeth?
3: Yeah, you can get over that.
0: Justin, one more time with the laugh, please, if we could.
1: Potentially?
0: No, that's a deal breaker for me. I mean, so is the socialist crazy. I don't want to, that's also a deal breaker, but that laugh right there, and she has the crazy eyes, too. You know she has crazy eyes.
3: Yeah, but you know what they say, Rich, the crazier they are, you know.
0: That's
3: I'm
0: true.
3: Not going to finish the sentence, but.
0: I think we know where you're going, Mike. And here's AOC talking about freezing her eggs and possibly having kids. And this is the kind of thing that in our culture today, where everybody just shares way too much, in my opinion, and everything is about your reels and your posts and your likes and everything else. She plays into that. She plays into that in a big, big way. And then the media quickly grabs that and then runs with it to say, look at her. She's just a normal, natural person, just like you. She was a bartender. She's just like you. I want you to know what they're doing so that you can see what's happening out there. Because it's all very orchestrated, in my opinion. They've decided Kamala Harris can't win. She can't. She's the worst candidate in the history of politics, in my opinion. Kamala Harris was the worst. Now, they're still going to try. She's still going to try, but she's no chance. Gavin Newsom turns off everybody. He's a greasy shapeshifter. Nobody trusts the guy. His wife's under federal investigation for funneling all this money to her nonprofits. So really, who's left for 2028? And if AOC runs, Chuck Schumer's going to be behind it because Chuck Schumer wants to keep his U.S. Senate seat. So he would just jump on board in a heartbeat because that takes one of his main opponents off the field. Here's Cut 24.
1: Would you have children in office? Because, you know, your future is bright.
2: Yeah.
0: Right.
1: And so when is it going to be the right time?
2: Yeah, you know, I think, first of all, one thing that I hear from a lot of parents is that there's never a right time.
1: That's
2: and
1: true.
2: A perfect time. I do think that for a very long time, I was very concerned. You know, if you're a working person here, you face a lot of the constraints that a lot of other working people across the country face. And it was very hard for me to imagine very basic things. For a very long time, it was very hard for me to imagine being able to have a baby here when childcare is so expensive. And I acknowledge that I'm, relative to many Americans, I am in a place of privilege, and even I don't know how it would be possible.
0: A place of privilege. Yes, a place of privilege. She is poised as a potential candidate, and she said she found some of the backlash to her fertility journey funny, pointing to critiques from commentators after she posted videos to social media documenting the process. And it's funny because in this day and age of everybody oversharing, she overshares in a way that they love. Like, oh, she's sharing all the personal, intimate details of her life. She's just like us. She's just like one of us. The truth of the matter is that she's dangerous.
4: Get her out. Get her out of here.
0: And it's too late. She's in. And now you're seeing the mainstream corporate media, you're seeing Democrat commentators and the Democrat Party itself try to take somebody who was the leader of the most lefty faction in Congress, the Squad, the founder of the Squad, the woman who cobbled together that coalition of crazy. You are seeing the effort now to take that and redirect it into a sensible moderate who's just like you, looking to have a baby in the future, looking for a boyfriend, looking for love in all the wrong places. But certainly not a far left socialist whack job. And the question is, will it work? It's Fox Across America. It's Rich Zeoli in for Jimmy, and great to have you with us. We got a great lineup for you today. Amazing guests, so don't go away.
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15: From the Freedom 1400 Traffic Center. With collisions reported sunrise near Craycroft, Sunrise Drive west of Craycroft. Crash Broadway near Swan, east of Swan on Broadway, and some slowing at that intersection. We've got some backups for southbound Keno Parkway. Approaching Benson Highway, some slowing also on Ajo Way and Mission. A flood watch in effect until 5 this afternoon. 95 the high tomorrow and about 95 now. And that's your Freedom 1400 traffic.
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4: Yeah, so the other question is, how are Republicans going to do in midterms? 2026, right around the corner. How are we going to do? You know what worries me is Texas worries me. Because it seems like Ken Paxton's campaign is not really firing at all cylinders. They're having trouble raising money, and the support just doesn't seem to be there. Now, he's lucky in the sense that James Tallarico, who's a Democrat running against him, is awful. He's a terrible candidate. You know, there's this new audio that was unearthed by CNN's K-File where he talks about how they have to just like end natural gas and oil. That doesn't play in Texas. That definitely does not play in Texas. But I think we're at this moment right now. Well, I still think Texas stays red. I do. I believe that. I think there's too many forces here, and Tallarico's a terrible candidate. As Dana Perino once said, you know, where President Trump is blessed with the worst opposition. That is very true. The Democrats right now are just they're terrible candidates. I mean, you hear these comments that they make all the time, right? You hear this and you turn around and you go, that's not something that I could ever support. But there are people that support it in a primary. It just doesn't play in a general election. It doesn't. But then again, this is the test, right? I mean, if Abdul El-Sayed wins in Michigan this November, if he beats Mike Rogers, again, Mike Rogers is not the best candidate. Mike Rogers is like, eh, you know, I mean, there's not a lot of enthusiasm around him. There is an effort to stop Syed, and that will help Mike Rogers. But, you know, in politics, and I've worked in politics for a very, very long time before I ever got into radio, and there are two ways to motivate voters. One is to get them to vote for your candidate, and the other is to get them to vote against the opposition. And you try to motivate them in that way. You try to get them out there to say, if you don't, then they're going to win. And right now we're talking about Harry Entit from CNN, who talks about Democrats being down on their knees. This is true. From a message perspective, they don't know what to do. They don't know what to say. Their party's been hijacked by people like Hassan Piker. Hassan Piker is that vile influencer who has said horrific things about America and Jews, and just goes on and on. And there's an effort now to distance candidates like Abdul El-Sayed of Michigan from Hassan Piker. But the Democrat Party's been hijacked by these people, and now they're running the show. So when you're going into the midterm elections, what is the message is the question. Is the message right now, we are going to give away free stuff? What is it? And they don't know. Here's Harry Entit from CNN.
5: Democrats are down on their knees. They're begging, please, please, please allow this election to be about Donald John Trump. Because if you could see this right now, Republicans are actually outperforming President Trump. Look at that. Choose Republicans for House. You get 41% of the electorate who say that. Approval of President Trump, he's only at 37%. So right now, Democrats are actually underperforming where they should be given where President Trump's popularity is. And Republicans are overperforming. Democrats are begging, please, President Trump, get involved in these midterm fights. We can do even better than we're doing right now. And of course, they are, in fact, leading right now on the generic congressional ballot by about 6, 7, or 8 points, depending on how you average the poll. So
4: a lot of this has to do with the fact that the candidates, as I mentioned, are terrible. They're bad candidates and they're crazy. And you hear the stuff they say, like, for example, in Texas, James Tallarico was going on that capitalism is white supremacy. Now, Byron Donalds, great friend of Fox Across America, of course, personal friends with Jimmy. He had a lot to say about this. And I'm so happy he's the Republican nominee for governor of Florida. I think he's going to do a great job. And I was also really happy that he came out against the flock cameras. That also made me happy as well. But here's what B-Dog said about that. Cut 5.
6: I think this is where the Democratic left is trying to use some of the real issues in American history around race. And I'm not going to ignore what's happened in our history, but they use that as an emotional tool in order to gain political power. I thought that Camille was exactly right last night in the way he described that capitalism is the greatest force for good ever been created in the history of the planet. And the reason why the Democrats cannot stand that is because they can't get more power if people have their money, keep their money, and can make decisions with their money. The Democrats need control in order to have a political argument, and I don't want them controlling me. I don't want anybody else controlling me, and I know the people of our state in Florida, they want to be free.
4: But you know what it's going to take? It's going to take Republicans getting out to vote. And the president does a very good job of motivating his voters. I've often said there are Trump voters, and then there are Republican voters. And many times the Trump voters don't come out in other elections. And the president needs to get them out. He needs
7: Jim, you got to get off the damn couch.
4: That's right. Harry, get out there. You know what I'm saying? Here's the president talking about what he's going to do in midterms, cut one.
7: Whether you're a good president or a great president, you lose the midterms. We're going to turn that around because there's no reason for it. There's no reason. And I'm going to get many of you people are running, and I'll be at every one of your state, your cities, wherever it is that you're running.
4: I don't have time to play the audio, but Karl Rove was saying on Fox News that if they want to win Texas, now is the time for the president. Now is the time for the president to get involved in that race and cough up money. That's what has to happen. We'll examine more of this throughout the show today on Fox Across America. It's me, Rich Zeoli, in for Jimmy. Jonathan Fahey, my guest straight ahead. Don't go away.

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1: He's having a great time touring the West, but he misses you, of course. In the meantime, you're stuck with me, Rich Zeoli, in for Jimmy today on Fox Across America, and we're having fun, exposing the crazies and all the crazy things they want to do to destroy this country. And I would just like to stop them, because I know there are reasonable, sane people out there who can't believe this is happening. My only question is, how do you remain a member of the Democrat Party? Like, I'm talking to you, John Fetterman. But now let's welcome to the show Jonathan Fahey, former acting director of ICE, good friend of mine. We've been on shows together, and he's been gracious with his time every time I fill in. Jonathan, how are you, my friend?
2: I am doing great. It's a pleasure to be here.
1: Where do you want to start with the latest in craziness on the left? Is it the way they're distancing themselves from Hassan Piker? I love this in particular, how they're all saying the same thing now. The guy who was rallying with them, fundraising with them, who was getting get-out-the-vote efforts for, like, El Sayed, now he's just a podcaster from California, a streamer from California, or an influencer from California. Pick your poison. But he's certainly not a guy who actually was on the ground helping El Sayed win the primary in Michigan.
2: Yeah, it's pretty funny watching them try to dance around this. But the thing, the really important thing is, how far is Hassan Piker on his views from the average Democrat these days? Because the average Democrat really is radicalized compared to where they were 10 or 15 years ago. There's really no Democrat out there, I guess we always have to have the John Fetterman exception, that isn't for open borders, that isn't for mass amnesty, that isn't for basically socialism, that isn't anti-capitalist. They might not be as explicit as like a Hassan Piker, but the party really is more a Hassan Piker party than it is a John Fetterman party these days. And, you know, John, the people, they keep talking about how they're a big tent, but they've actually become a smaller tent, and they've excommunicated all the moderates over the past 5 or 10 years, and all you have left is that part of it. But it's funny watching them dance around it, because they're getting called out by the, you know, quote unquote mainstream media on it, and they still try to distance themselves, even though it's not really, they're not really even distant from him.
1: No, and John Fetterman was on America's Newsroom the other day, and he was saying that You judge somebody based on the character of the company they keep, which I fully agree with. And he was talking about the fact that you've got, you know, Hassan Piker hanging out with Abdul El Sayed, and he's just saying, how can you be part of this? And I was thinking the entire time listening to John Fetterman, though, how can you be part of the Democrat Party? How do you continue caucusing with these people when they have gone so far to the left, to your point? And what I'm curious about is, will he continue to caucus with the Democrats going forward? Or not, because he doesn't have to. I mean, that's up to him. If he were to become an independent, for example, that would send a big message. But but short of that right now, you are correct, Jonathan Fahey, in saying that the Hassan Pikers of the world, that's what the Democrat Party sounds more and more like, especially on the subject of immigration, where they're continuing to double down on allowing illegals to just stay in this country.
2: Yeah, exactly. And that's such a good point with John Fetterman. It's sort of like, well, live up to your own words. Your party, if you're associating with these people because they're part of your party, maybe it's time to leave your party. And it is kind of interesting when you look at polling in Pennsylvania. John Fetterman has no support really from the Democrats anymore. So there's really no reason for him as a political matter to caucus with them. And he, you know, I think in some respects wants the Democratic Party to be, you know, sort of our father's Democratic Party. We're looking out for working Americans, and they're not anymore. And they haven't been for a while, and he's a throwback, but it doesn't fit. But yeah, it's just so crazy how they've gotten, but the standard, yeah, the standard Democrat is, yeah, double down on not just illegal immigration, but keeping criminals in this country. You know, we've seen example after example where the Democrats put themselves on the side of criminal illegal aliens that commit horrific crimes, and they fight to keep them in the country. It's really, you know, it's really a radical party. It's not in step with, I think, the average voter. I mean, it's in step with probably a good chunk of our country, unfortunately. But they really are radical on so many issues. And there's such a strong anti-American sentiment within the Democratic Party that, you know, it's pretty scary if you think about it, because Hassan Piker isn't the only one. That's not like the first time a Democrat has said these types of things. You know, it's sort of, you know, part and parcel of the party in many respects.
1: Jonathan Fahey is my guest, of course, former acting director of ICE. It's great to have him on the show. You see him on Fox News all the time. I thought the hearing the other day with the Angel parents was very powerful, and particularly this clip I want to play for you. Marcus Coleman, a father who lost a child, or permanently disabled, I should say. He was Delilah Coleman, his child, was permanently disabled after an illegal alien caused a multi-car crash. We also heard from parents who lost their children. Very powerful moments, I thought. Here's cut 19.
3: If I moved into your house without your permission and I started sitting there derailing your guys' household and taking care of, taking from your guys' monetary and your guys' food and stuff like that, you guys would have me either kicked out, ask me to move out, or have the police escort me out. It's the same thing in the United States. These people come here. We did not invite them here. There's a way to go. This is the way to go. My wife, an immigrant, she did what she's supposed to do. She did exactly what she's supposed to do to get here.
1: The only issue I take, Jonathan Fahey, is that I do think these Democrats, they're all for squatters, so they probably wouldn't kick them out of their house. That's the only issue I would take with that.
2: They wouldn't kick them out of our house.
1: Right.
2: They'd kick them out of their own house.
1: Correct.
2: They always have different rules from themselves. I thought that was one of the most powerful statements, and I follow this stuff like you do so much, and I've seen a lot of these, but this for some reason really hit a nerve more so than even some of the others. And it's just, but I love the way he called the Democrats out on it to their face. It's like, don't say you're sorry when we know you're not. This was a calculated decision to bring in all these illegal aliens, and they know as a party that they were going to be people that are killed and murdered and raped and all sorts of things because of this, and they were willing to accept that risk because they thought it got them more political power, and they're still willing to accept that risk because they won't even kick them out, and they won't even kick the criminals out. Yeah, so to say you're sorry to this man for his, you know, what happened to his daughter, it just rings hollow, and it should, because they're not sorry, because if they were, they would say, we made a mistake here.
1: Yep.
2: We're changing the policies, and at least the criminals need to go home. And they won't even say that.
1: And in fact, they're doubling down on it. I mean, Kathy Hochul, the governor of New York, this is what she said, cut 17.
4: It has nothing to do with having our local police diverted from catching the rapists, catching the murderers, responding to an emergency, and doing ICE's job for them. It's an $85 billion agency. I think they can take care of themselves. In fact, I wish they would just disband and go back to the old Immigration and Naturalization Service. Remember old INS? People trusted them. They did their jobs. This is a rogue policing state that is wreaking havoc across America. In New York, we say no more.
1: A rogue policing state, Jonathan Fahey. It sounds like something out of a bad Star Wars movie, and they're all pretty bad these days.
2: It's hard to follow the logic of her whole thing. Is I should be doing this. They have a lot of resources to do this, but they should also be abolished.
1: Right.
2: So wait, should they be doing it or should they not be doing it? But it's really astonishing that she could say this with a straight face, because one of the, you know, she says, oh, we still cooperate with the criminals, which is patently false. That's mm-hmm. the whole issue in New York, is they won't cooperate turning over criminals. And Mark Wayne Mullen talked about it yesterday. I didn't even know the number had gotten this high, but it's 13,000 people that ICE put a detainer on, people sitting in a jail for violating state law, that New York would rather put them back onto the streets of New York to wreak havoc and also go to other states that aren't sanctuary states rather than have them deported from the country. And the other thing is that ICE isn't asking them to do ICE's job. They're just saying, hey, when this person is about to get released from your jail, do you mind giving us a call so we can pick them up at your jail rather than
1: right.
2: having to run them down in the neighborhood? And she knows that. And that's why she's being sued by, I think, what, 14 or 16 sheriffs in New York, because they want to cooperate with ICE because they know day in and day out, ICE makes their neighborhood safer. And Kathy Hochul knows this, too. And that's the sad thing. I mean, I don't think much of her, but I think she can understand that having a rapist out of the community is better having them in the community, but she chooses every day to have them in the community because it's better for her politically and better for the Democrats politically, because they view their future, they bet on illegal immigration as their future constituency, and they are riding it, you know, they're riding it hard, and they're not going to give up on it, at least from what we've seen.
1: Well, that's exactly the point. I think that if you don't allow local law enforcement to do the function of ICE, and then you disband ICE, that means that everybody who's in the country illegally automatically gets to stay, because who's there to deport them? Nobody, right? you've taken away that enforcement mechanism. So that means then you're stuck now with however many, you know, tens of millions of people. And then the only question is, what do you do? And that's when the Democrats turn around and go, you have to make them citizens.
2: Because the path of citizenship.
1: Correct. Yeah. Correct. And then that's how they get them as voters, Jonathan Fahey. So every time I hear them say disband ICE, what I really hear them saying is let everybody who's in this country illegally stay, period.
2: Yeah, that is exactly right. And it's really funny because if you took their ideas to their extension, then we should really get rid of legal immigration, because why do we make somebody show a passport when they come to our country or have a visa? If they get to stay in our country anyway,
1: right,
2: or if they get to walk across a border without one and get to stay anyway, why don't we just save all the money on all of it and just say it's a total free-for-all? Because that's what the Democrats want, but they don't have the courage to say it. But it seems really dumb to say, to have some agent checking a passport when that person could just have walked around the border and come in and become a citizen. And that's what, or when you come in with your passport and you say you're going to stay X amount of days, or with your visa, and you decide to stay for the rest of your life because you know this, no one will ever remove you, because the only way to remove you is to arrest you, and the Democrats won't let anyone get arrested. So it's totally insane, but they should at least have the courage of their convictions to say, we don't want a border. Anyone that steps across can come and become a citizen, and frankly, instantly become a citizen. You know, and it's funny when they always talk about a path to citizenship, and they always list the learn English, learn to play an instrument, all of this nonsense. And we know it's not true, because it's like, wait, you'll let the people that commit rape stay. So this idea, right, that you would say, oh, you didn't work hard enough and, you know, you failed your English test, we're going to kick you out, but the rapist gets to stay, it's totally absurd. And we know, like, it's so insulting whenever they say that, because path to citizenship means citizenship, but we're afraid just to say it. They don't care if you speak English, love our country, produce anything, contribute in any way meaningfully or not. They just look at you as a 70% chance you're voting D, and that's all they care about.
1: Yeah, when they say citizen, they mean Democrat voter. Let's be honest,
2: yeah,
1: Jonathan Fahey.
2: Exactly.
1: Exactly. Great stuff, my man. I appreciate your time today, and we will talk again in the future. Thank you.
2: Thank you.
1: All right, have a great weekend. All right, more to come on Fox Across America. Zioli in for Fela. I'm glad you're here today. We got more great guests coming up. We're just getting warmed up, all right? The question I have for you is, how is it going to go in Texas? Let's talk about it. Don't go away.
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12: 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Collisions reported Colossal Cave Road at the Pantano Wash. Colossal Cave Road at Pantano Wash. Earlier collision in the foothills, Sunrise Drive near Craycroft, west of Craycroft on Sunrise Drive. And also slowdowns northbound Alvernon at Grant, busy at Grant and Swan, and slowing on Ajo at Mission. We got a flood watch in effect until 5 this afternoon. Tomorrow, the high's near 95, slight chance of rain, 95 now. And that's your Freedom 1400 traffic.
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1: This is a nice song. Very nice song. As we head into the long Labor Day weekend. Well, we still have tomorrow. And in the meantime, we are talking about the upcoming midterm elections. And just so you know, I mean, after Labor Day, it's going to be 100 miles an hour all the way to November, all the way to election season. But are we running out of time with some of these key races right now? So here's Karl Rove talking about Texas. And this is one of the races that makes me a little nervous. Ken Paxton, who is running right now against James Tallarico. I think what works for him is the fact that James Tallarico is nuts. I mean, he really is. For Texas in particular, he's a bad candidate. And there's a lot of momentum, it seems, that he has. And the polls say he's going to win. But we heard that with Beto O'Rourke. And they said Beto was the second coming and he was going to flip Texas and make it blue. It didn't happen. And they're saying the exact same thing right now about James Tallarico. But at the same time, Paxton's campaign needs money and it needs to get out there and be on offense. And it's running out of time to do so. It really has to ramp up on Tuesday and go from there. Here's what Karl Rove said about it.
23: The president got him into the general election. Without the president's endorsement, he would have lost. The president has $400 million as of July 31st sitting in MAGA Inc. And tens of millions of dollars sitting in other pockets that he controls, super PACs. And he's got to, if he wants to have Paxton win, he needs to come in. Time is running out. If the president wants to have Paxton win, he needs to be tossing a lot of money Paxton's way so that ads can be run that depict Tallarico as the far left winger that he is. If not, Tallarico is going to run the message of my opponent is the most corrupt politician in Texas history all the way to the victory line.
1: Ooh, that's a very, very dark forecast from Karl Rove, Mikey. Very dark.
2: Not great. Yeah. I mean, not exactly a ringing endorsement from a guy who knows Texas pretty well, right? Yeah.
1: Oh, that's right. He does know Texas pretty well.
2: Yeah.
1: He got a governor elected president from that state, right?
2: I think so, yeah. Right? What was his name? George Bush or something?
1: Something like that. I mean, I forget. To think about the fact that there's all this money out there, but it's not going to Paxton sounds personal to me, doesn't it?
3: Yeah, and plus, if Republicans are going to have to spend a lot on Texas, from everything I've heard, that means that less money is going to go to like guys like Mike Rogers in Michigan, right, and Susan Collins right. in Maine. Not to say they're not going to win necessarily, though Michigan will probably be tight, but it's not a good sign. I mean, I said this to you this morning, like, it's not even about, like, whether or not, like, he endorsed Cornyn, I guess, but that was the runoff. But, like, why did Trump not get behind someone who's a close ally like Wesley Hunt
1: yeah.
3: who's running?
1: Wesley Hunt would have been a great candidate.
3: Yeah.
1: Would have been a phenomenal Absolutely. Candidate. Trump went with Paxton, so everybody fell in line and went with Paxton, too. I mean, maybe he'll surprise everybody. I don't know. Paul Gleiser's in tomorrow, right? So he knows Texas because he's the Texas radio king.
3: Yes, he knows Paxton, I think, too.
1: So he'll be able to talk about that. As far as Maine goes, I mean, I think Collins will pull it out. I don't know. I mean, again, Troy Jackson's a bad candidate. He's got a lot of skeletons in the closet. He's also nuts, but he did get elected in that state to the state Senate. So you can't just discount him. But here's Susan Collins talking about the state of her race, Cut 26.
4: Anyone who has a record has vulnerabilities sure. that a person without a record like Graham Plattner does not have.
5: But you've been in a lot of campaigns, Senator. You worked as a staffer on the Hill. If you were offered the chance to run against somebody who had a Nazi tattoo and a paper trail of sexual assault accusations versus a conventional politician who voted to increase utility rates.
4: Yeah. Well, I would suggest that they have different strengths and different weaknesses.
5: Fair. Yeah.
4: And that Troy has changed his position yeah. on a whole lot of issues. Yeah. And, you know, he started out as a very conservative Republican.
5: Yes.
4: Now he's essentially a Democratic socialist.
1: It's very hard for me to get excited about Susan Collins. This is what I was saying to you earlier. We're in this pickle right now where I want to see Republicans stay in charge. I'm very nervous about the Democrats getting in charge. It's just going to be nonstop impeachments, nonstop investigations. You know this. I'm not telling you anything you don't know. But at the same time, some of these candidates, it's like, oh, man, you know, and you got to try to motivate people. And the only message I can think of is you have to go out and vote to stop the Democrats from taking over so that they don't impeach Donald Trump again. That's like the only winning message right now, because otherwise, I think the momentum goes with a lot of these Democrats. I hate to say it, but that's the problem. It's Fox Across America's Zioli for Phalo. Big hour number two coming up. So glad you're here.

0: From everywhere USA, it's Fox Across America with Jimmy Failla.
1: Hey, hey, or hey, girl. I feel like I got to say that every time I'm in for Jimmy. He'll be back next week. In the meantime, it's me, Rich Zioli, with you, and great to be with you on Fox Across America. We're talking about the midterms, crazy Democrats, wacko socialists, all of it. And I'm really happy that Caroline Sunshine is in studio with me to jump in on the fun. How are you, my friend?
2: Hey, girl.
1: You got to do it. It's Jimmy's show. You know, you got to honor it.
2: That's right.
1: Yeah. Of course, former Trump communications director in 2024, Disney star. I mean, you are a star. You're right. And now you're a talking head on all the various networks, CNN, where you battle. You battle them. And I got to give you credit for it, my friend, because it's not easy going into that viper's den.
2: Thank you. Yeah. You know what? I enjoy it. I always say when I go on the show, too, that if you don't go talk to people, they assume the worst about you. Mm-hmm. And so I think it's important to go talk to people that, yeah, don't see the world the way I do and just like represent what I believe. So thank you.
1: Yeah, I think it's important to do. The question, of course, is whether or not a candidate should do it. We were just talking about that off the air because obviously El Sayed went on with Jesse Waters. And there was a lot said there. We were kind of discussing whether or not that was good for him as a candidate. It was great for Jesse, that's for sure.
2: Yes.
1: Was it good for him?
2: I mean, I loved watching it. I give him credit for going on. I thought Jesse had a great line of questioning. I was telling you off air. Yes. Yeah. It's like I hadn't seen somebody do something like

0: people along the spectrum. And I just think El Sayed had an opportunity to talk to a very different audience and to maybe get some persuadables or to really explain himself to people who'd never met him, who'd never seen him. And I don't think he took that opportunity. So I don't think he gained any votes coming out of it. I'm not saying he could to begin with. I'm just saying that I think should always be the posture of a candidate, is like, go talk to everybody with the intention of persuading them to your side. Like, I was asked the other night, you saw AOC was saying that she would never date across right. the aisle or whatever. And so someone asked me, like, would you ever date a liberal? And my immediate response was, absolutely, because I can convert them. You know, yeah. like, give me a couple of dinners and I'm pretty persuasive. I'll red pill them, you know? That should be your posture.
1: And a liberal guy would be nuts to say no to you. So
0: well, you might not be liberal at the end of the dinner, so I'd be doing right. everybody a service, yeah.
1: The only problem is a lot of these liberal men today in your kind of generation, they don't leave the house. They don't talk to anybody. So they're kind of betas. That's the only problem. You'd have to also convert them to being an alpha male too, Caroline, which, I mean, you could do. I have faith in you. Also, shameless plug, Caroline Sunshine will be on Jesse Waters' show tonight.
0: Yes, so that's thank
1: great.
0: You.
1: Awesome. Absolutely.
0: For that shameless plug.
1: Let's talk about Iran. I'm really worried about this. I'm really worried about the impact on the midterms. I think that this is obviously not going away anytime soon. I want to use the word quagmire here because I think we're in it. And I see this going into 27, possibly into 28 right now. But what am I missing? Because it seems like most of the people that go on television are still kind of hoping that this leads to, I don't know, Iran losing. But I just don't know how that happens. So yeah. What am I missing?
0: I don't think you're missing much. You know, I mean, I saw the president this past week say mission accomplished and that we've won. And I think that's great because when you win, you get to go home. Mm-hmm. You know, when you win the Super Bowl, you don't stay on the field. You go right. home, you go to Disneyland. And I think when it comes to American involvement in the Middle East, American presidents aren't judged on how long they stay. They're judged on how little they stay, which is why George H.W. Bush and Ronald Reagan are viewed historically way more favorably than, you know, George W. Bush. Mm-hmm. And every American president in the modern era has had a period of involvement in the Middle East. I mean, there hasn't been a single one. So when you ask about, like, how do you win? How do you prevent it from becoming a quagmire? The answer is you stay as little as possible. And the good news is with the president saying that he's won, there's really no reason to stay.
1: But have we really won, though? Because, I mean, he uses those words a lot, right? He said Iran's been decimated, we've controlled the strait. But then 2 weeks later, it's Iran will be decimated and we have to control the strait. So is that just the president's bluster or is this over?
0: I think militarily it's over. You know, all the good military options have been tried. Mm-hmm. They've been successful. We have the greatest fighting force in the world. I don't believe in wars for nation building purposes.
1: Yeah,
0: so
1: either.
0: That's where I say, well, when you say, have we won? It's like, yes, because what else is there to do?
1: Right.
0: Wait for the people of Iran to rise up.
1: Well, I think there's some people that
0: like, yeah. I don't, that to me is not the aim of war. War is the use of military force to achieve a political objective. When you reach the point that military force is no longer used for military ends, that is when you have won. That is when it's mm-hmm. time to go home.
1: But it seems like,
0: don't stay.
1: I agree with you, but it seems like there's people in the orbit who are saying victory is control of Iran, because otherwise we leave and then they're going to start making a nuclear weapon again. I mean, we keep hearing that, right?
0: Yeah.
1: How much power, how much say, as somebody who was in the inner circle of President Trump, Caroline Sunshine, how much sway do those people have right now with the president?
0: It was interesting. They have a saying in the Middle East, you know, you have the watches, we have the time.
1: Mm-hmm.
0: And that's definitely their posture is, in other words, to Iran, you also have to think about what your opponent and what your adversary in war thinks and how they define winning and losing. And it's very clear that how Iran will define a win is if the U.S. stays. The longer, because you have to remember, Iran doesn't, they don't face elections. They're right, not worried right. about midterms.
1: Yep.
0: The reason they say you have the watches, we have the time is because these are 2,500-year-old empires. They are very comfortable with the idea that time is on their side. They'll wait you out. They'll mm-hmm. wait President Trump out if they have to. That is the strategy, and like that's what winning to them looks like. In terms of what is around the president, you know, it's been interesting. I was on CNN with Scott Jennings, and Scott has been somebody who has said that winning in this war really looks like waiting for regime change and that we can't leave until the regime is toppled and we need to engage

0: nation building and all that. And then I watched him sing like a very different tune when I was on with him the other night, basically agreeing that, you know, hey, we've won. So right. I think what might be happening is a lot of these people who made pretty bold predictions in the beginning of the war that it's going to be 4 to 6 weeks, that, again, we need to wait for the regime to rise up. We need to arm. We need to, you know, do all of that. I think what they're finding is they have been wrong. And people who have been saying a lot more of what I'm saying have been right. And so maybe they're coming over to my side, which I welcome, because, again, the goal here is to win. We've won militarily, and so it's time to go home, because winners don't stay.
1: Winners go home.
0: Winners go home.
1: Winners go home and celebrate.
0: Winners get to go home. Yeah,
1: winners go home and celebrate, right. Caroline Sunshine. Let's talk about Texas for a second, because, you know, Karl Rove, I played a clip of this earlier, was saying that Ken Paxton's in trouble. He needs money, and the president needs to give him money ASAP. We're running out of time. I think the best thing going for Ken Paxton right now is James Tallarico. I think he's a terrible candidate. What do you think?
0: Yes. Okay. So first of all, the Republicans have a lot of money on hand, which is great. But, you know, I don't have kids. I think you do.
1: I do have three.
0: Okay.
1: Yeah.
0: So if you were to
1: do
0: just...
1: Do you want one?
0: Yeah. Maybe soon.
1: Because my 6-year-old, you guys would get along great. I'm telling you.
0: Fantastic.
1: Yeah.
0: Do they also like talking about the...
1: She does.
0: Ron War? And actually, you know what? They probably do, knowing your kids. You raise them to be thoughtful citizens.
1: I definitely keep politics out of it in the house.
0: Good.
1: I try my best. But my 6-year-old, Reagan, is... Reagan.
0: I love that.
1: Yeah. So, I mean, she'd pal around with Caroline Sunshine. You could show her all the Disney stuff you did.
0: I love it. Would love to. But, you know, like when you have kids, if you were to just throw money at them, let's say you had a kid who was struggling and you're like, well, I'm just going to throw money at them. Has that ever been the solution? Not really. Like, just throwing money at a kid alone isn't going to work. And so I don't think that's how we win in Texas. Here's how I do think we win in Texas. I think Ken is great. I loved that the president endorsed him over John Cornyn. I thought John Cornyn had not been a good ally to the president. I thought that he hadn't worked hard enough to get his agenda through. So definition of insanity is doing the same thing over and over again, expecting different result. I thought it was great that we mixed it up with Ken. Elections, no matter what, are always won by how many doors do you go knock, how many voters do you go talk to in person, how many radio hits do you do, do you put in the work? And I think Ken needs to up his game there. He needs to be not, I mean, we need to see a record number of door knocking. We need to see more work out of that candidate before money. And the good news is you can do all of that without money. You do all of that by pulling. I've worked on campaigns.
1: Yeah.
0: I've worked for President Trump. You do that by pulling the 20-hour days. You do that by never saying no to an interview. You do all of that by just going out, wearing down your shoes, making it happen. You don't need more money to do that. And then I think where money could be helpful is elections are won and lost by, yes, telling voters who you are, but also telling them who your opponent is. And if you don't define that opponent, they're going to define themselves and they're going to define you. And James Tallarico is not somebody that represents the values of Texas. This is a guy that says God is non-binary. This is a guy that says white men are the biggest domestic terrorist threat to the United States. This is not a guy who Texans will vote for if they know the truth of who he is. And so I think where the money can be helpful and where Ken can be helpful in this is every day go out talking about who you are, but every day go out talking about who James Tallarico is, because I think sunlight's the best disinfectant. And when you find out about who this guy is, I just can't see Texas voting for that. And Texas has a history of not voting for guys like that. I keep reminding people of Beto O'Rourke.
1: You know?
0: Big
1: Vanity Fair, great
0: point. Cover. Oh, he's the next Obama.
1: Yeah.
0: Where is he? How is Beto?
1: Yeah, how's Governor O'Rourke?
0: How'd that go, right?
1: Yeah.
0: How did that go?
1: And to that point, the media kept saying he's going to win.
0: Yes.
1: He's going to flip Texas. And I kept saying
0: darling
1: at the time, no way. And I'm saying the same thing about Tallarico.
0: Yes.
1: I don't think he wins. But I also don't want to be arrogant because I want Paxton to work. Because you can't take it, you know, in politics, you either run scared or unopposed. That's it.
0: And just in politics, don't ever take anything for granted. Yes, like I don't think Texas is going to vote for Tallarico, but that is our job to make sure that that is not just a dream or a guess, but a reality.
1: Yep.
0: You can make that an actual reality by getting out there and showing people who he is and being relentless about it and having a killer work ethic. And by the way, the other reason I love seeing candidates work is the real job starts once you win.
1: Mm-hmm.
0: So if you can't prove that you can work hard during a campaign wow, you're not going to be able to handle what it takes to be in the U.S. Senate and be an effective senator on, like, the, I think people forget, like, these are not reality TV positions. Right. These are jobs. These are real jobs mm-hmm. governing our country and the state our country's in. You need people in the Senate who are not going to be content to take an August recess. You need people in the Senate who are going to be willing to be aggressive, dogged, work hard. And you prove that as a candidate. So, I don't know. I would love to hear more. I think Ken is great and has the like confidence of the president and all of that. So I just want to know why it feels like we're not doing more. Maybe we could ask people in Texas about that. But my perception is that Ken needs to get out and work.
1: Yeah, I think you're right. And maybe he's waiting until after Labor Day, which the good news is that's Tuesday.
0: Yeah, but why wait, you know?
1: So we'll give him a couple more days to relax, I guess. Stick around. I want to ask you about 2028.
0: Yeah.
1: All right. Caroline Sunshine's my guest. It's Fox Across America. Don't go away.
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11: From the Freedom 1400 Traffic Center. With collisions at a reported Colossal Cave Road at the Wash at Pantano Wash, Colossal Cave Road and the Pantano Wash, a collision in the foothills, Sunrise Drive west of Craycroft. Slowdowns at Grant and Swan, busy on Alvernon at Grant, back up southbound Swan at 5th Street and southbound Campbell at Broadway. A flood watch in effect until 5:30 this afternoon. Tomorrow, 95, the high slight chance of rain, and 94 now. And that's your Freedom 1400 traffic.
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1: You get a Disney star in studio, but we have that today on Fox Across America. The great Caroline Sunshine hanging out. It's great to see you.
0: It's a great hang.
1: Talk to me about 2028. I see an effort right now to try to redesignate, for lack of a better term, rename Alexandria Ocasio-Cortez as a moderate. See the same thing happening?
0: Yeah. Okay. So I've thought for a while now that she, this is my hot take, we're going to have to come back, roll the clip, see if I'm right.
1: Okay, Mikey, mark this down,
0: so
1: okay?
0: Mark this down. I think AOC is going to be the Democrat nominee in 2028.
1: That's a bold take. Write it down. Okay? Mark it down.
0: And here's why I take that very seriously.
1: Go ahead.
0: Is in 2028, Gen Z and millennials combined will be the largest voting, you know, power pocket of the electorate, superseding boomers for the first time. Mm-hmm. Up until now, it's been the boomer generation has the most political power. In 2028, that's going to change for the first time. And we have a lot of disaffected young people in our country. Bessent said this well the other day. He said, we have a crisis of the overeducated and the underachieving. Mm-hmm. Like, we have this kind of cohort. It's not really the 20-somethings, although they're part of it. It's really the 30 and 40-somethings. People who have gone to college, paid a lot of money for degrees that are now diminishing every day in terms of their value because of AI. It's exactly what Bessent says, like the crisis of the overeducated and the underachieving. And so their political power is going to be really potent in 2028.
1: And that's her generation.
0: That's her generation. Right? Donald Trump had a very interesting observation about AOC many years ago that I still think is accurate. He said that he thinks she's like Evita. She is like an Eva Perón type figure. And I think that's a correct analysis of her. I think she could be the siren song of socialism that is a young, pretty female face. And then for people who are familiar with Eva Perón, you know, she was down in Argentina, came from the lower classes. AOC obviously was a bartender. I expect that to be a big part of her political, you know, story.
1: No doubt.
0: And the message was kind of, look, I am you. I've come from you.
1: Standing on the balcony.
0: Yeah, don't cry for me, Argentina, right? But I think that's potent in American politics. So for me, I look at 2028 through the lens of, okay, that's the terrain, that's the ground. That's who I think the opponent's gonna be. And then like how do we meet that? And I think the turnout probably is going to come down to who turns out more young women and who turns out more young men. I think if we turn out more young men, we win. I think if they turn out more young women, they win.
1: Now, a lot of people think women will never vote for a woman. I keep hearing that over and over again.
0: I think if it's the right woman, you know, I've heard that too, because when I tell Democrats this, they're like, it won't be AOC because we've learned that when we've run a woman, it hasn't gone well. Mm-hmm. You know, Hillary Clinton hasn't gone well. Kamala didn't go well. And I'm like, yes. But also, those were inherently unlikable women. And I can say that because I am a woman. But they were not likable women. And, you know, AOC, I don't agree with her on much.
1: Right.
0: But she doesn't have the same unlikability problem that they have. She's pretty media savvy. She's been doing a lot of these clips where she, you know, she'll take any question just walking along the Capitol front. She's culturally savvy. So all of this to say, I'm not giving AOC credit and saying I want AOC to win. I'm saying this to say there's nobody in the Democrat field that worries me at all. I think we could take any of them except her, where I would go, ooh, let's make sure we have an answer to that one. Because if that person gets in, your country's probably over.
1: Cooked.
0: Yeah, cooked. Yeah, cooked. Cooked. As the kids say.
1: Yeah.
0: Definitely.
1: I was thinking of another word that's not acceptable on the radio. Caroline Sunshine, catch her tonight on Jesse Waters Prime Time. That'll be great. Awesome. So you just got to stick around now for a bunch of hours, right?
0: Right. Stick around. All right,
1: why not? In the meantime, it's Fox Across America. It's Rich Zeoli in for Jimmy Failla. We're glad you're here. Coming up, we'll give you the latest on the Lindsey Clancy trial. Chanley Painter is going to give us all the latest, so don't go away.

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1: From the Freedom 1400 Traffic Center. With collisions reported, Colossal Cave Road at the Pantano Wash. Colossal Cave Road at Pantano Wash. Sunrise Drive near Craycroft, west of Craycroft on Sunrise Drive. Some slowing at Grant and Swan, Alvernon at Grant busy. Also some light freeway slowing along I-10 in the area near Grant and Speedway due to rain. A flood advisory in effect until 5:30 today. For tomorrow, slight chance of rain 95, the high in 94, and rain. Now, Freedom 1400.
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1: Hey, girl. Jimmy's back next week. In the meantime, great to hang with you. You can follow me on X at Rich Zeoli. The other socials at Rich Zeoli Show. If you want to do that, I'd appreciate it. And we're just continuing with just great guests who know politics and can analyze the issues for you and also put up with the craziness and give us a different way to look at it. Of course, I'm talking about our buddy Elizabeth Pipko, and she joins us now, I believe, on camera. There she is. Hello, Elizabeth Pipko. How are you?
2: Good. So good to see you.
1: So good to see you. Thanks for joining us. How's the free state of Florida doing?
2: Much better than the not-so-free state of New York. That much I'll tell you.
1: I'm happy Byron Donalds won the primary. I think he's a great candidate. And I think Florida stays red. I do. I'm very happy that the Democrats nominated a complete whack job for the U.S. Senate.
2: Are we surprised? Is there a Democrat nowadays that is not a complete whack job? Look, I don't know why there's even much of a discussion here. This is Byron Donalds' race. It always has been. There was no competition on the Republican side in that primary, and there's not going to be any competition for him in November. Obviously, he's incredibly popular. Obviously, Democrats put up absolute wackos, as you mentioned, and obviously the president endorsed him. On top of that, the governor just endorsed him. This is Ron DeSantis' state for a reason. People love him. Right. People love Donald Trump possibly even more. He might be the only person they love more in the state than Ron DeSantis. So this is Byron Donalds' seat, and he's going to be the governor for the next 8 years.
1: I love it. I mean, it's great. It really is. It's amazing to think about the trajectory of Florida, which at one point was a swing state, and now it's just a solid red state. It's going to continue to get more red. I actually read a story the other day that said, after the 2030 census, a lot of these blue states could lose seats in the House of Representatives, which, of course, then translates into electoral votes. Florida, because there's so much population increase, is probably going to gain electoral college votes. So its influence nationally is there. So I'll ask you about 2028. Does Ron DeSantis run for president?
2: I don't think so, no.
1: No, really?
2: I think he learned his lesson against Donald Trump. Look, it kind of depends. If there's, you know, a candidate, obviously, that comes out where the president says, hey, this is my person, this is who I'm endorsing right off the bat, or if it's a large open primary and we see up to, you know, 16, 17 people like we've seen in the past. So anything's possible. But I don't see him having a chance after President Trump. Look, people have their moment. I think Marco Rubio will tell you that. The president will tell you that, who considered running earlier as well. There's a time and a place for everybody.
1: Chris Christie would tell you
2: 2016,
1: that.
2: I don't know what he would tell me because he hasn't learned from his mistakes. But the president will tell you 16 was his time. And when it's Ron DeSantis' time, I think he'll figure it out.
1: If Christie had run in 2012, he might have been successful. But then, you know, you had everything changed after that. So I do think everybody has their moment in politics, no doubt about that. But what's interesting, Elizabeth Pipko, is that, and you were, you know, I mean, you were the national spokesperson for the Republican Party. So I think as you're looking towards potential primaries down the road, there's a big story in the Wall Street Journal about Ted Cruz and how he's running in 2028 and already taking shots at J.D. Vance, who is doing the White House press briefing today. By all accounts, it seems like he's the president's pick to be his heir apparent. I tend to agree with you that if Trump anoints someone, I think that person has at least a tremendous advantage. If not, it's almost a done deal.
2: Right. I just don't see not only someone being able to compete with that person, but even somebody wanting to, right? Because it sets you up for a really bad situation if it doesn't work. Whereas waiting your turn, waiting, you know, 4 years or 8 years, depending on what happens, usually is the way to do it. A lot of these folks are incredibly young. They have plenty of time ahead of them, and Democrats are probably the craziest they've ever been and on a path to only get worse. So I think things will look up for Republicans in the future. But I think it depends what the president obviously decides and what, again, the vice president decides.
1: Yeah.
2: He may say he doesn't want it. He may say, I want it. Please endorse me.
1: Of course he wants it. Come on.
2: Who knows?
1: Who doesn't want to be president if you're vice president? Come on.
2: That's fair. Let's see what happens in November. I know both of them are very, very focused on midterms right now first.
1: All right, let's talk about November. Where are the concern points for Elizabeth Pipko right now?
2: I mean, look, I'm generally more optimistic, I think, than the average person. Based on the polling that I have seen, I don't believe a good chunk of it. I also think we've kind of seen the light of day recently with these polls, especially, by the way, on the Democrat side. We've seen, I mean, Francesca Hong was supposed to win by, I think one poll had her up by 28 points.
1: Yep.
2: And she lost. El Sayed was leading by up to 20 as well, barely won by a percentage. I don't trust polling in general, considering I was on the 2016 Trump campaign and I was told the morning of November 8th, 2016, that we had a 2% chance of winning, and you saw what happened. So I am very optimistic. I think we're 100% going to do great in the Senate. I think the House is a different story, but I don't think it's going to be the bloodbath anybody thinks that it is. I think if anyone can deliver a surprise, it will be President Trump. But I'm actually just curious, as someone who's in politics, what happens. I want to see how Democrats react to their party being taken over, and if they're able to put party aside and vote with their country in mind, realizing that socialism is not the answer, and it's okay to hold your nose, maybe encircle a Republican instead of a Democrat, if it means that the country that we all know and love lives on.
1: What do you think about the whole controversy with Hassan Piker? It seems to me that the attempts now to distance from him are falling flat. If anything, I think he's been pushing back. I wonder about the fallout over that. I mean, he's got a lot of supporters out there. He's got a lot of people that watch his stuff. Do they then turn around and go, you know what, El Sayed, this guy had your back. Now you're abandoning him, so screw you. And then they just don't come out. Or is it all kind of like wink, wink, nod, nod? We know he has to say these things, so don't worry about it. Still go out there and vote for him.
2: You know, I think a lot of people are going to wait to see what happens after November. At this point in time, no one's abandoning El Sayed because of his comments, because of him trying to distance himself from Hassan Piker, considering the alternative, of course, is a Trump-endorsed Republican winning the seat. So for them, that's the worst thing that could ever happen. They're still voting, but I do think people are concerned. I think the crazies that I've seen, the ones that are ready to go out there and burn American flags, they are going to continue to dominate that party. They're going to expect more and more and more. The same people you're asking me about that might be upset with him for trying to distance himself, these are the folks that now say AOC is not far left enough. So
1: Yeah. They
2: are going to continue to demand more. And Hassan Piker said it himself. I mean, he has no fear of this. He is already making rules for the 28 nominee. He's saying there's no chance in hell it's going to be someone who believes Israel should exist or is supportive of the state of Israel. He's already decided that he's going to be kind of like the kingmaker, which is funny that on one side, it's the president of the United States, who's incredibly popular. And on the other side, it's a podcaster who thinks we deserve 9/11. So the Democrats picked. This is what they created. And I hope they realize the mess that they've made for themselves.
1: So your point about AOC, I see what's happening now, this rebranding of AOC to try to pretend like she's a moderate. And when the DSA came out and they were like, oh, no, she's not far left enough. The Marxist-Leninist Maoist committee of the DSA were like, no, we can never back her. I'm like, stop it, please. You're literally doing that to give her cover to run as the Democrat nominee in the general election by saying, I'm normal. I swear I was never a squad member. I was never hanging out with Rashida Tlaib and Ilhan Omar. But I mean, how do you separate from that?
2: You know, I think it depends kind of what she decides to do, by the way. I talked about it on another show this morning. Everyone's saying she's going to run for president. I actually think she's smarter and more calculated than that. I don't think entering into a field of 12 plus candidates to try to get
1: I think you're way off here.
2: I think she's going to take the Senate seat from Chuck Schumer, dominate in a way that no one else can. I know everyone says I'm wrong.
1: Let's make a bet. You want to make a bet? All right.
2: Let's make a bet.
1: Zioli versus Pipko. What's the bet? Okay. Well, you got to send me something from Florida and I'll send you something from Jersey.
2: That's a really boring bet, but I'm I was waiting for something much scarier than that, but I like a bet.
1: Yeah, I mean, next time you're in New York, whoever loses has to buy lunch for everybody on the show.
2: Perfect.
1: Next time
2: like
1: you're in
2: that.
1: Studio with us. But no, I think I think she runs. I think there's also a very good chance she becomes a nominee. But you say she goes for Senate. I just think her ego's too big to be a senator.
2: I don't know if it is. She strikes me as shockingly normal. I think her policy proposals are garbage. I think she has no idea what the best, way forward for America is. I don't think she has studied hard enough or read her history. But I think, unlike a lot of other Democrats who truly believe that they were chosen by God and they're going to be the next Barack Obama, I think she's pretty rational. I think she's remained pretty down to earth. I think she's probably the most relatable far left candidate that they have, if not the most relatable Democrat at all that they have, because the Gavin Newsoms, those establishment candidates, they have no idea who they are anymore. They've been in training for 30 years. And then the new ones, the super far left crazies, are trying to hide the fact that they despise America and celebrated 9/11. So she's kind of in the middle. I think she's crazy. I think she's wrong on all points, but I don't think she's evil. And I don't think that she's in her own head to the point where she believes she can be president. I think she'd rather have control as a very popular senator who ousted someone as establishment, important as Chuck Schumer. I think that would make a bigger mark than getting 5 percentage points in a presidential run. I do not think she thinks she would be the nominee.
1: You know, if you go after the king, you better not miss. If she tries to primary Schumer and is not successful, then her political career is over.
2: I don't think that's possible. He's just so awful. I don't think anyone supports him. I think he's scared to go out because he's a Jew, and in his own party, that's not allowed anymore. I don't even think, correct me if I'm wrong, I don't believe he's even announced yet if he's running for re-election in 28. I think he's reconsidering himself because he sees the writing on the wall. That seat would be hers to lose for sure.
1: All right, let's talk about Elizabeth Pipkrow is with us. It's Fox Across America. Let's talk about the kind of the state of Iran right now, where all that stands. What is the latest, and how do you think it's all playing out with midterms?
2: You know, it's interesting because the president was asked several times throughout this conflict about midterms. And what's funny is if this was a Democrat, his answer would be applauded across the board. But because it's Donald Trump, it's criticized. He said several times, I am not thinking about midterms. I'm thinking about what is the best thing to do for this country, not just in this moment, but for future generations. For a man to risk his political capital, knowing what's happening in a couple of months, knowing what happens if we lose the midterms, if Republicans lose and Democrats have control, knowing how they treated him before, when control was in their hands, knowing what they want to do to him personally, not just politically, and saying, I'm going to put all of that aside and risk it all because I believe this is the right move to make for America. That should be celebrated. That's the opposite of what a typical politician would do or say. I am proud. When I heard that, I was even more proud to have worked for him all these years. I believe he always does what he thinks is best for this country. He knows the risk that is posed by a nuclear Iran, and he will risk whatever it takes, including himself and his own, like I said, political capital, to make sure that that never, ever happens.
1: Elizabeth Pipkrow, I appreciate your time today. Follow her at Elizabeth Pipkrow, former GOP national spokesperson with great things ahead. She's just getting warmed up. Thanks, my friend.
2: Thank you. Good to see you.
1: It's Fox Across America. Zioli Farfalla. We got more to come. We'll give you the latest on the trial of that horrific, horrible, evil woman who killed her kids. I'm pretty biased, obviously, as you can tell, because I have kids. But Chandler Painter is going to give us the latest on that in the next hour. We got a lot to get to, but we're also going to deal with the quiz because I got to do that. And can't wait to hear Mikey's pronunciation. So we obviously got to talk about that. And this is an interesting point. Ryan Reynolds, the actor, who I think is great in the Deadpool movies. I mean, he's a really good actor, and he's a smart guy. I mean, he's worth hundreds of millions of dollars at this point between all his various companies. But he had a comment about the 80s, which as a Gen Xer, I got to take issue with. So we'll talk about that as well. It's Fox Across America. Don't go away.
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11: From the Freedom 1400 Traffic Center. New Rec reported Broadway and Rosemont. Rosemont and Broadway also had a crash that occurred on Colossal Cave Road at the Pantano Wash. Some slowdowns westbound on Ajo Way at Mission. Busy on Alvernon at Grant due to road work, and more slowing due to road work near Grant and Swan. A flood advisory in effect until 5:30 today. Tomorrow, slight chance of rain, 95 the high, and it's about 91 now. And that's your Freedom 1400 traffic.
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1: Yay, Prevagen. Thank you. Give a nice shout out to Prevagen. All right, we got to do a couple things here. Next hour, by the way, is going to be just, again, great guests. Daniel Turner, Chanley Painter is going to join me. We'll talk about the trial, Lindsey Clancy, and the latest on that. The vice president's press briefing. But first, I got to ask Mikey about the gigantic coffee stain right outside the studio. That was you?
24: Yes, that was me. Yep.
1: What happened?
24: You know, I still can't figure it out. I was just rounding the corner around here the other day or yesterday, as I normally do, carrying like five different things. So that's part of the problem.
1: Yeah.
24: And I kind of just tripped over myself, I guess, and the coffee thing went flying. And, you know,
1: man.
24: Yeah.
1: Well, your stain matches the stain from my then 9-year-old daughter. She just turned 10 yesterday. Claire, who was here, if you remember, back in December.
24: And I gave her off for that one, yeah. But
1: I gave her way too many snacks from the green room. Because when I come to Fox, I mean, I'm paid in snacks, basically. You know, so I just grab whatever they have and I just eat it. And I did the same thing with my daughter. I wasn't going to buy her lunch. She's like, here's Doritos. And she threw up. Because yeah. Maria came in and Maria helped clean it up and take care of my daughter because I was on the air for Jimmy. And her stain's there, 5 feet away from your stain. But she's 9 and you're not.
24: I am not, no.
1: Yeah.
24: But now I will forever be enshrined here. So, you know, there's something nice about that, you know?
1: They can cut the carpet out.
24: I made my mark.
1: They can cut the carpet out. I'm just saying, Mike. Just saying.
24: They cleaned it pretty well. I did call the cleaning people.
1: So that's good.
24: You know.
1: That's good. But a little shout gets there. But baking soda, you know, Windex.
24: Yeah. It was a whole cup of coffee, though. It wasn't just a little bit.
1: So. Yeah. All right. You want to do the quiz?
24: Yeah, let's do it.
1: All right. Let's do it.
24: The white stars among... The American flag symbolize what?
1: The star? Oh, the states.
24: Yeah.
1: Yeah.
24: Wow.
1: You sound like you have no enthusiasm for this quiz whatsoever. Did you hear that, Justin? It's like...
25: Doesn't he have to give you multiple choice?
1: Yeah, he just...
24: Are you ready?
1: Very monotone. Yeah.
24: You want to put a little more...
1: Come on, get some
24: that?
1: Oomph, Mike. Come on.
24: I do have a good radio voice, so I should, yeah. What song does the alphabet song take its melody from? London Bridge is falling down, twinkle, twinkle, little star, Mary had a little lamb, or Old MacDonald had a farm.
1: A, B, C, D, E, F, G, twinkle, twinkle, no.
24: He didn't actually say that's the answer, but all right, we'll give it to
1: that's
24: him.
1: That's fine. It stops me singing, so that's enough right there.
24: Complete this quote from FDR's Pearl Harbor address yesterday, December 19th.
1: A day which will live in infamy.
24: Yep, you're three for three. What amendment guarantees the right to a jury trial in federal civil lawsuits? 14th, 11th, 7th, or 9th?
1: It would be the 7th Amendment.
24: You're four for four, yeah.
1: All right, let's see if I can do five.
24: Yes, we're on the last question here, and I think, I don't know, you have a good shot. We'll see.
1: Don't try to find a harder one. I know
24: you think
1: it's what
24: Jimmy's listening,
1: right,
24: by the way? There's no way, right?
1: No, no chance. I don't listen when I'm off.
24: Yeah,
1: to my,
24: I know.
1: To my fill-in host. But, Mikey, are you trying to get me a harder one? Are you stalling?
24: The Idaho State Seal, ready? Is the only one that's designed by a woman. It was created in 1891. After she won a design contest, what was the artist's name? Jane Addams, Emma Edwards Green, Beatrix Potter, or Georgia O'Keeffe? Not George. Unless she translates.
1: Beatrix Potter.
24: No. Nah,
1: who was it?
24: It was the Emma one.
1: Yeah, I was going to say that too. Oh, well. Oh, well. I was robbed. Who the hell knows about the Idaho State flag? I don't live in Idaho.
24: I know.
1: I don't know about Sydney the Jersey from State Idaho, flag but, either, you know. So. I almost had victory. It was so close, Mikey.
24: You were close, yes, but not quite.
1: When you went to get Caroline Sunshine water before, which is very nice of you, by the way, to take care of our guests like that, I was grateful it was water and not coffee because we didn't want you spilling on Caroline Sunshine. She was wearing white.
24: Yeah, that would have been pretty bad, right?
1: Yeah. That would have been, and she's got to do Jesse Waters tonight. It would not have gone well for you. You know what I mean? So
24: yeah, I'm just still trying to figure out how I did this, but you know, it happens, I guess.
1: Yeah, you're busy. That's why, you know,
24: I had my mind on just producing such a great show.
1: And somehow one day you will, Mikey, one day you will. All right. We got a big hour straight ahead coming up. It's Zioli for Fela. Let's talk about the latest in the Lindsey Clancy trial. Let's talk to Daniel Turner about the president's how he's doing on energy and how the American people are reacting to that. And let's find out a little bit about what Ryan Reynolds said about the 80s. It's making fellow Gen Xers very, very upset. You're going to want to hear this as we continue along the show. We're talking about all the things, including the breaking news. I'll give you the latest on if J.D. Vance said anything at the White House press briefing. So here's my advice to you. Don't go away.

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1: Here's the deal. 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
7: ABC News, I'm Dave Packer. President Trump says it's just a question of time before the war with Iran ends once and for all. But U.S. troops deployed to the Middle East are having their deployments extended. ABC's Louis Martinez covers the Pentagon.
8: This means that essentially it is an open-ended situation right now for the U.S. military, which has about 50,000 U.S. soldiers, sailors, and airmen in the region. And that buildup has been very constant over the last couple of months, actually just before the start of hostilities with Iran on February 28th.
7: President Trump announcing that he's appointing Adam Tell, Assistant Secretary of the Army for Civil Works, to become Acting Secretary of the Army, effective immediately. This comes after Dan Driscoll resigned as Army Secretary earlier this week. The jury in the Lindsey Clancy murder trial, 6 days into deliberation, still deadlocked. The jury foreperson saying one juror won't follow the judge's instructions about reasonable doubt. This is ABC News.
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11: From the Freedom 1400 Traffic Center. New Rec reported Broadway and Rosemont. Rosemont and Broadway also had a crash that occurred on Colossal Cave Road at the Pantano Wash. Some slowdowns westbound on Ajo Way at Mission. Busy on Alvernon at Grant due to road work, and more slowing due to road work near Grant and Swan. A flood advisory in effect until 5:30 today. Tomorrow, slight chance of rain, 95 the high, and it's about 91 now. And that's your Freedom 1400 traffic.
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